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And now I must ask you to be the one to understand. You see, I have to end this thing. I can't take anymore.

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This is Reaching Out. Coming to you on a chilly May evening. What's up to the people in the atrium? I'll be with you for about another 20 minutes. This is Jackson, Mississippi's very own Wind Chimes.

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Tony Poo collect is smooth, but I look at your beautiful gluteus maximus. Tutored and booted, so congruent, who would've known it? Studying, never stood it, but I'm still stupid. 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And I gotta thank the Lord, cause he will do it for me.

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1: Hey!

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0: 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I am Liv Cohen.
1: I'm Robbie.
2: I'm Michael.
1: What?
0: Ah! What?
2: Early bird.
1: Oh, look who's here. He's got the worm. Michael.
2: Yeah.
0: Do you ever wake up this early, Michael?
1: Yeah, we just...
2: Fairly regularly.
1: Yeah.
0: So, okay.
1: He's got a job that, you know, it's flexible. You can get up early.
2: Yeah. Get up early. I like being up early.
1: Yeah.
2: I used to hate it, but now I've learned to really like it.
1: I mean, you know, there's no one hassling you.
2: Yeah.
1: No one hounding you.
2: Yeah. Although when I get up really early and I do, and the sun's not up and I do see people jogging, I always wonder, what are you trying to prove?
1: I'm going to tell you.
0: Do you go jogging?
1: I used to be one of those guys. I used to be one of those guys. I will tell you, like, you think you feel good waking up early, wake up, run a couple miles, then you feel like, oh.
2: I don't feel good running ever. But I'm not hating on it.
1: I don't run anymore. I don't, but yeah.
2: I could tell.
1: But
2: that was a joke, everybody. I'm sorry.
1: I know. We have this relationship. But who is Mike? Who are you? Why are you on Mike 3?
2: Because I'm going to be DJing tonight at 10 p.m. and I'm not leaving this building until I do it.
0: 24 hours straight.
2: Yeah.
0: Boom.
1: Wow. Okay.
2: I'll be filling in for Natalie Hoffman on Strange Wave.
1: Nice.
2: Yeah.
0: We'll talk more about what you have planned. How about that?
1: Thanks for joining us.
0: Yes.
2: I'm here.
1: Okay.
0: You'll just have to stay tuned in. WYXR, keep hanging out. We're

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1: What?
0: What?
1: Oh, I was just doing the drop thing.
2: Drop.
0: I'm Liv.
2: I'm Robbie.
1: Michael.
2: Oh, yeah. Host of Mike's Wave, formerly known as Strange Wave. It will be Strange Wave again.
3: I don't know.
0: Was this your plan all along?
1: Yeah.
2: It's a long, you've been playing the long game.
1: Yeah. Yeah.
2: You're like, I'm going to woo her, marry her, hang out with her, and then eventually I will get the, she'll get a show.
1: Yeah, no. You're getting ahead of it a little bit. There will be a radio station at some point named WYXR, and she will get a show on it.
2: And then I'll,
1: and she'll do it for years, and then she'll get that job, and now I'm taking it.
2: And we are just pawns in this game, really. Yeah. And you're just the you're the queen.
1: Yeah. Yeah. Thank you,
0: Queen Michael.
1: Finally.
2: Tonight at 10 o'clock.
0: Yeah. Yeah. What do you have planned? What do you have lined up? Do you know yet?
1: Yeah, I can say that I'll for sure play a song by Sir Douglas Quintet.
2: Mm-hmm.
0: Okay.
2: That'll be cool. I like that.
1: Yeah, but other than that, I'm playing other songs.
2: Good. Good.
0: Tune in and find out.
2: Love it.
0: All right. Robbie, do you have anything else?
2: I just want to say good morning. How you doing? Hope everyone's doing well. No, I'm good.
0: I'm great.
2: Let's do it.
0: Thanks for asking.
2: I'm sorry. Liv, how are you doing?
1: Hey, Liv, how are you this morning?
0: I'm thrilled to be here with both of you.
1: You got your coffee?
2: Yes. Here we are.
1: That's always good.
2: Yeah.
0: And I've got new pearl in the oysters up next. Ooh. So stay tuned. Oh, yeah. So stay tuned in. 91.7 FM. It's The Drop.

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Hanging with you until 8 a.m. this morning. Liv, Robbie, and Michael here. Here's new Aldous Harding for you. This is Coates.

0: 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We're here every single weekday, 6 to 8 a.m. I'm Liv Cohen.
1: I'm Robbie.
2: I'm Michael.
1: Michael, special guest Michael.
2: Here we are.
0: Yes. We're officially in the 7 o'clock hour.
1: Ooh.
0: And Thursday morning.
1: And have you met MacMan yet? He comes in about 10 minutes. Have you ever met MacMan?
3: I haven't.
1: Okay. All right. Yeah. Well, it's always
3: excited
1: fun.
3: Excited to meet him.
1: Yes. Yes.
0: Host of MacMan Music.
1: Yeah. You can use it.
0: He gives great life advice.
1: Yes.
2: Okay.
1: Yeah, he'll be good.
3: Does he read palms?
1: No, you'll see.
0: Maybe. Okay. He might, though.
1: Yeah.
3: If I ask nice.
0: Yeah.
1: And then, Michael, you play music around town. What bands are you in?
2: I play in a band called Aquarium Blood, and I play in another band called Hail Maria.
1: Oh, and we played together in Aquarium Blood for a while.
2: We did.
1: And then at some point, they're like, you're not in the band anymore, but Michael is still in the band.
2: I had nothing to do with that.
1: No, I know. I don't. No. It was expected and talked about.
2: Yeah, yeah,
1: but then
2: no,
1: you switched. You were playing drums. Now you're playing keyboard.
2: Yeah.
1: That's cool.
2: Even though, never played keyboard. I mean, I played piano a little bit.
1: Yeah.
2: But I figured it out, I think.
1: Yeah, but your solo, your project is Hail Maria.
2: Yeah, yeah.
1: Tell Liv about Hail Maria.
0: I know about Hail Maria.
1: I know you do.
0: Tell the listeners. Tell the listeners.
2: We're going to have a record. Hey, this is a drop exclusive. Our first record is coming out on June 27th.
0: No way.
1: Congratulations.
2: Yeah.
1: Well, I love what I've heard so far. So, I'm a fan. I'm a Hail Maria fan.
2: Me too.
0: You should get a Hail Maria fan t-shirt.
1: I might. I might make my own.
0: DIY it.
1: I might DIY it.
0: Yeah.
1: Well, of course, send us the record. Is there any cussing on it?
2: I actually don't think there's any cursing on it.
1: Good. Then it's even easy. It's a question that's hard to answer immediately if you haven't thought about it.
2: I feel like there's a song that I've written in Hail Maria plays recently where I say the word damn.
1: Yeah. That's okay. You can say that.
2: That might be as far as the cursing goes.
1: You can say that. You can say that.
2: I mean, in my private life.
0: All right. Well, okay. We have MacMan coming
1: Let's
0: up.
1: Let's do it.
0: So stay tuned then. 91.7 FM Memphis.

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0: What? It's just too doggone early in the morning. I'm just have to tell you about it, you know.
1: Yeah.
0: Uh-huh.
1: Well, if you've listened on the Thursday morning around this time, you know it's Ask Mac Man, and that's where we get questions from the community out there. You can email thedrop@wyxr.org. That's thedrop, T-H-E-D-R-O-P, and ask Mac Man any question. I mean, from really, most of them come from in the Memphis vicinity.
0: Yeah.
1: This one is from Dorothy.
0: Oh, that's great.
1: But this is from Winder, Georgia.
0: Wow. You know, I was down that way. I just went just to the left of Winder and ended up in Columbia.
1: Okay. Uh-huh. All right, Mac Man. I know you're all over the South, so I can't keep up with you. I just know when you're here.
0: Uh-huh.
1: And so Dorothy emailed this in, and she said, Mac Man, if a cop pulls you over, what is a good excuse you might give him to get out of the ticket?
0: Well, there are several different excuses that you can give a cop to get out of a ticket. Mm-hmm. I've used several of them myself.
1: Mm-hmm.
0: But one of the best one that you can use is that you got to go potty.
2: Oh, no.
0: Yeah, I got to go. I can't. Matter of fact, I don't have time to talk to you right now. I got to go.
1: And that
0: that'll get you out.
1: Oh,
0: every time. I tell you, try it and see the one that works.
1: Okay, you heard, you heard it here first.
0: There
1: tell him you got to go potty.
0: Go. All right.
2: Blame
0: there
2: it on Mac Man.
0: That's right. There
1: all
0: you
1: right.
0: go.
1: Thanks, Mac Man.
0: You're welcome.
1: All right.

0: This is Brandy of Putting on Airs. Do you appreciate a good sad country song? If so, tune in at 9 a.m. on the first Sunday of each month where I host Sad Sack Sunday. I play only the saddest country songs and we get to waller around in our feelings a little bit together. 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
1: This is the Morning News Brief brought to you by the Daily Memphian. I'm Natalie Van Gundy. Today is Thursday, May 7th. A new proposed congressional map carves Memphis's 9th congressional district into thirds. The map was unveiled yesterday by lawmakers meeting in a special session to consider redistricting in a way that dilutes the Democratic vote. Currently, the 9th district, served by U.S. Representative Steve Cohen, is the only one served by a Democrat. The new map takes in more rural and suburban Republican-leaning areas among the three new districts. The late state Representative G.A. Hardaway's son will fill his vacant House District 93 seat until someone is elected in November. Willis Lincoln T.J. Hardaway III was chosen by the Shelby County Commission yesterday over two other applicants. His only matter of business will likely be today's vote on the U.S. House redistricting plan proposed by state Republican lawmakers. AI company Anthropic is now using xAI's controversial Colossus data center to power its Claude chatbot. The partnership gives Anthropic 300 megawatts of additional capacity and should improve services for Claude's subscribers. Elon Musk built his xAI data centers to power his own chatbot, Grok. 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

0: 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Here till 8 a.m. this morning. I'm Liv Cohen.
1: I'm Robbie.
2: I'm Natalie Hoffman.
1: What?
0: I'm on going.
3: No, you're not.
2: You're Michael.
3: I just played River.
1: Michael.
3: I just played a River Beat. I just played it River Beat.
2: Oh, my.
3: I rocked the socks off of y'all.
2: Yeah.
3: No, that's not how she talks.
2: No, you're the one who started that, not me.
3: Michael is going to be hosting Strange Wave tonight at 10 o'clock. That's normally from Natalie, but, you know, you're a friend of the station and a friend to her, and we trust you.
2: Thank
3: you. It's going to be a great show.
2: Yeah.
3: Yeah, good. I've heard you. Are you going to play some Van Dyke Parks?
2: I don't think so.
3: Not tomorrow. Not tonight.
2: I thought about playing Clang of the Yankee Reaper, but I might have played that last time I did it. I couldn't remember.
3: Yeah. Love Van Dyke Parks.
2: Me too.
3: What else, Liv?
0: I'm just admiring the bro talk today.
3: Well, I mean,
0: sitting back, letting it happen.
3: We've been in a band together, so we've got a shorthand.
2: Hey, I don't know if there's any bros on earth talking about Van Dyke Parks.
0: There's two of them in this room.
3: Thank you. I think there might be a few. Have you heard of Brian Wilson's? Yeah, we could nerd out about this. I mean, Discover America, it's a great, great album.
2: Oh, yeah.
3: Yeah. And that's when I was like, you know, I knew you were cool, but then I was like, oh, man, we both. Because I love that record. It's one of my favorite records.
2: Very underrated.
3: Very, very underrated. Do you know that record, Liv?
0: No, you want to know what I think is underrated?
3: What?
0: Sheryl Crow's first album.
3: Oh, God.
2: Hell yeah.
0: You love Sheryl Crow?
2: I don't.
0: Oh, my God.
2: But not, I mean, to be honest.
0: I set you up for success and you failed.
2: I don't know much. I know that her hit song, did she do, what's the, I Want to Soak Up the Sun?
0: Yeah, Soak Up the Sun.
2: Yeah.
0: Classic.
2: I'm assuming that wasn't her first record, though.
3: All I Want to Do Is Have Some Fun.
2: All I Want to Do Is Have Some
3: Which
2: Fun.
3: Which is a different song.
0: That she, is, she, it's not that the is same a different song.
2: Yeah, but I don't know enough to make a judgment.
0: You should do a deep dive.
2: I will.
0: She'll change your life.
2: I have a solid 12 hours in this building before the show tonight, so I might...
0: Listen to just her entire discography.
2: Okay. Is it in the listening lab?
0: Yeah. Okay. Yes.
3: Well, Liv and I, we talk about Sheryl Crow quite a bit on the show. So, I mean, I grew up not liking it. Well, I didn't even grow up with it. It was something that was presented to me at a time where I was like, nah. You know what I'm saying?
2: Yeah.
0: You just hate women.
2: What? That's the vibe I'm getting.
0: Exactly.
3: No, I love women, and I love Mother's Day's coming up. We didn't even get to talk about that. Oh, well.
0: Happy Mother's Day,
3: everyone. Happy Mother's Day.
0: All right, got the concert calendar coming up in just a few, so stay tuned in. It's WYXR, and here's some new Plantoid for you.
3: Hello, Plantoid.

0: 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I'm Liv Cohen.
1: I'm Robbie.
0: And we're here for just a few more minutes. We've still got Michael here.
1: He's still there.
2: Yeah, I'm here.
1: Yes, he's here. But we're not going to make you read the concert calendar.
0: It is time for the concert calendar. And a big, huge thank you to you, Huey's, for sponsoring the concert calendar this whole month.
1: Yes.
0: You can head to concert.wyxr.org, see what's up, submit all the things.
1: Oh, yeah. Tonight, as always, there's always music at B.B. King's Blues Club, Memphis Soul Factory early, and Ashton Riker and the Memphis Royals later. Overton Park Shell has the Baptist Health and Wellness Series, Movante, Latin Rhythms in the Park. Out at GPAC, Mark Edgar Stewart is doing his full band, Concerts in the Grove. I think that's the opening of that series. Lafayette's has Scott Sudbury Acoustic. John Paul Keats out at the Guest House at Graceland. And the Orpheum Theater looks like it's got a big old thing. Floetry presents Say Yes, featuring Raheem Devon and others. What else is going on?
0: At Neshoba tonight is Chris Gales. At Growlers will be Sybil and Global Plague. Did you hear about the plague on the ship?
1: Yeah, I did. Yeah.
0: Anyway. Yeah. At Hernandez Hyde. Yeah, kind of, sort of.
1: No, it's the hantavirus.
0: Oh, anyway, it's a plague ship, and they're stranded at sea.
1: Yeah.
2: That doesn't sound positive.
1: No.
0: But what is positive what is that Hernandez Hideaway tonight is Rockstar and the Night Stars. Toadies will be at Graceland Soundstage. At Hightone is Bluff City Liars Improv in the small room downstairs. And then at Bar DKDC on the patio tonight is Jack Oblivion Band with DJ Alex Brown and James Matthew Seven.
1: Do you know that Toadie song?
0: Yeah.
3: Oh, we're on the house.
1: You know that song?
0: I don't think we're thinking of the same Toadie song.
1: Concert.wyxr.org for all your concert stuff. 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
2: It's Mike's Wave.
1: Mike's Wave. Woo-hoo! Michael Peary, thank you.
2: I have to tell you that.
1: Michael Peary of Aquarium Blood and Hail Maria and many other cool things around town. Thank you for hanging with me and Liv this morning.
2: Thanks for having me this morning.
1: Yeah. You know what buttons to push tonight.
2: Oh, I thought you meant yours.
0: All right. Here's Jack Oblivion, and we'll see you.

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Now, go out and tell somebody.

Thank you, thank you, thank you. Welcome once again to the Thacker Mountain Radio Hour. As I mentioned, we're at the Powerhouse Arts Center, a stone's throw from the Oxford Square. Great show for y'all tonight. Two fine songwriters from two very cool towns. Nubia Yassin is here from Memphis, Tennessee. I believe she's going to sing with the Yalla Bushwhackers. Fine songwriter, fine poet, and filmmaker, I believe. From the Atlanta, Georgia area, we've got Huey. She's here. She has some great songs that she'll be playing for us. Our author tonight is Jay McInerney. Y'all know Jay McInerney. Brand new Brand new novel out called See You on the Other Side. And we certainly will see him on this side. But we got this band here, y'all. Look at this great big old band. We love them. Let's bring them to the stage. It is the Yalla Bushwhackers.

How about this Yalla Bushwhacker Big Band? Michael Worthy, Brandon Lewis back here, our man Casey Ray Leib. How about my man Ricky Burkhead, Slade Lewis, Keon Love? How about Mary Frances Massey? And up front, the man, Paul Tate, our band leader, the Yalla Bushwhacker Big Band, y'all. Ooh, Lord. All righty, Huey, you're Alex Huey, and you go by Huey, of course. Boy, you've got some great tunes out. I encourage you to seek out Huey. The latest single is called Dueling Flame. You did a little tour up in the Northeast this past March with your friend. He did some recording at Dialback Sound in Water Valley. I hope you're going to do some. There you go. Y'all, please welcome Huey.

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1: Huey, y'all, one more time. Let her hear you.
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1: You can find her music wherever you get your tunes from. Really beautiful voice, great songs. Thank you for being on the show. I'd like to remind you that you're listening to the Thacker Mountain Radio Hour. 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We'd also like to thank our Thacker backers, Benjamin Banahan and Susan Curlin, Dr. Steven and Gay Case, the good folks at Cathead Vodka, Coopwood Publishing, R&B Fader Foundation, Larry and Michael Johnson Family Foundation, Leslie J. 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Keon Love, y'all. He is the man. All righty, y'all. Our next guest is Jay McInerney. As I mentioned, new novel is called See You on the Other Side. It is from Knopf. It is actually the fourth part of a tetralogy. That's right, tetralogy, sir. I had to look it up. And man, he stayed with these characters through four books, and in fact, I believe four decades or so. This wonderful couple, Russell and Corinne, and we meet all their friends, and they are quite some characters indeed. Really fun read, and a great characters, and also

0: City.
1: Four books about this couple and in the turbulent things that are going on in America. You're great about tying that in. There's a wonderful story about you having some health issues that led to you finishing this book. And I say health issues. Tell us what happened that led you to you were kind of in a slog on this book, and then what happened?
2: Yeah. Well. First of all, I started and stopped it several times, and partly because when I started the book, it was during the lockdown, and after a few chapters, I realized everything I always write about is New York social life, and people going to parties together and movie premieres and bars and hotel rooms to do things they shouldn't be doing. And all of that shut down, of course during COVID. I shut down a little bit myself when I was writing this book because apparently there were no witnesses to this. I stood up in the middle of the night to go to the bathroom, and I must have fallen over, and I must have hit my head really hard because there was blood everywhere. And 3 months later, 3 months during which I couldn't write a word, I had brain surgery, and they actually drilled two holes in my head. it's funny. I've always been fascinated by the word trepanation, which means drilling through the skull. Yeah. For some reason, they've been doing this for 10,000 years. There are Neolithic skulls with holes, and either to relieve blood pressure or evil spirits. You know, in my case, it was the blood. But anyway, after this surgery, I got out, and my writer's block disappeared after a week, and my neurosurgeon likes to think that it's all his doing, and. Then he should get some royalties for this book. But yeah, suddenly I was really inspired after about a week, and I just started jumping up in the morning, and I suddenly realized exactly how the book was going to end.
1: And then your heart.
2: You know, I don't want to sound too geriatric here, but yes.
1: That's what we do. We sit around and talk about our ailing backs. I just had this operation, incredible to me what you went through back to back.
2: Well, 3 months later, I had emergency quadruple bypass surgery. That one was a real doozy. They saw you down the middle, and they spread your rib cage, and it was a 5.5-hour surgery. And not the most fun thing I've ever been through, but. But I'm happy to say that it seems to work, and I like to think it's all new equipment here now. So,
1: you look great. You sound great. The book is great.
2: I'm feeling good. I mean, a lot of people thought the way some people judged my lifestyle to be such that they didn't think I should make it this far, but I seem to be doing fine.
1: If I may say, you came through on the other side. Am I right? Please.
2: Get it?
1: I'm highly paid to come up with this stuff, ladies and gentlemen. Don't even worry about it. Well, it is a cool title, and it's in the novel, and it's not to give anything away, but you can tell us where the title came from.
2: About 2 or 3 days after all the restaurants, bars, theaters closed in New York City, I was walking past a coffee shop on University Avenue, and there was a hand-lettered sign sort of slapped in the window, which said, "See you on the other side." And, of course, at that time, we thought, how long can this last? A week? 2 weeks? And then we'll all see each other again. And sadly, that was not to be the case, but... When I'd finished the first draft of this novel and I was searching for a title, I came across that when I was reading the book, and I thought, that's a title. And it actually has at least a couple of meanings in the book, but I won't spoil that for now in case any of you want to read it.
1: Yeah, and in the book, the coffee shop is called death before decaf.
2: I love that.
1: That's great. If there's not one, there should be.
2: I've never understood decaf, but.

0: don't even get a start on that. I read or heard in an interview that when you started this tetralogy with these characters, Corinne and Russell, you didn't realize it was going to be a series.
1: No. The first book came out in 91, and it was called Brightness Falls. And it was about this couple that, very glamorous couple, that they were then just, they were both turning 30. And he worked in publishing. She was a stockbroker. And they were the kind of couple that they got married very young, right after they graduated from Brown University. And they were the kind of people, they were the first in their group to get married. So they hosted parties for their single friends, and they introduced their single friends, and everybody kind of, you know, looked up to them. And I really, I don't know, I kind of fell in love with them both a little bit. And so when I was groping around many years later, after 9/11, I thought, I've got to write something about this terrible event, since I write about New York. And I suddenly thought, why not see it through the eyes of Russell and Corinne and their friends? That was the second book in the series, called The Good Life. Although I do want to point out, you don't have to have read any of them to read this one, because I explain what needs to be explained. There always seems to be a catastrophe. You know, there was the stock market crash in the first one, 87. And the second one was 9/11. And the third book was the recession of 2008. I remember I think it was the New York Times, when they were reviewing the third one, they said, "We really hope he writes another one, but sort of not either, because something bad would have to happen." And of course, that bad thing was COVID.
0: Yes. And boy, you bring back the memories of it. Those first few weeks, way before there was a vaccine. Remember, you couldn't get a vaccine unless you were 65 years or older, and you had to kind of wait.
1: But that was after a year.
0: Yeah. You bring all that back so well in the book. It's so interesting to me. You've got this side hustle. You're into wine. You know your wine. You're even known to even bring your wine to restaurants with their permission, I guess, if they're. And then now you write books on wine as your side hustle. How lucky are you, man?
1: Well, a friend of mine took over House and Garden as the editor-in-chief in 1996. And she said, "We should have a wine column. Why don't you write it?" And I said, "I just don't know enough." And she said, "But most wine writing is so boring." And she said, why don't you write about wine the way you write about characters in your novels, and tell the story of the people and so on? And as a side bonus, I got to use Condé Nast's rather extravagant expense accounts to fly around the world and learn about what wine.
0: Yeah.
1: And later I was hired by the Wall Street Journal, where I worked for 4 years as their wine critic. I just started a new one at Airmail. I don't know if you guys are familiar with that. It's an online publication started by Graydon Carter of Vanity Fair. It's pretty good. When I feel like I can't write fiction, I turn to wine.
0: That's just a side hustle, as they say. Yes. I just have 1 second left, but I did want to mention Julia Reed, the great former Mississippi writer that we lost a couple of years back, appears in this book. And y'all were friends in real life, and just...
1: Absolutely, Julia. I hope some of you out there know and have read Julia Reed. She was a wonderful journalist. She was a great bon vivant. You know, that term is usually used for males of the species, like me, for instance. But Julia was such a vital, vivid person. Nobody who ever knew her forgot her. We had a lot of interesting. We both love great prose. We were both foodies, and we both liked to drink. But I'm pretty sure she could drink me under the table.
0: Oh man, she was a great one. All right, well, we do want to hear you read just a minute or two from this. It is a great book, and again, it takes place during the COVID era, but it's not a COVID book.
1: I hope not.
0: No, not at all. There's a lot going on here, and you'll enjoy reading about these characters again. It is called See You on the Other Side. Jay McInerney, y'all.
1: I'm just going to read. This doesn't require much explanation because it's the beginning of the book. And if I have to explain it, then I've clearly failed somehow. Stepping out of the cab into the twilight, he felt a rush of nostalgia at the sight of the red and white neon sign hovering above West Broadway like an old movie title materializing on a dark screen. Like the start of a film set in New York, it signaled a certain promise, the promise of metropolitan pleasure, of social and gustatory adventures. The evening was freighted with possibility. The Odeon was one of the surviving landmarks of the protein city that he'd inhabited for almost four decades, teeming with memories, layers of personal history, ghosts, pre-nightclub dinners with the boys, punctuated by trips downstairs to the bathroom to snort cocaine, which made him feel as if he would live forever and the night would never end. Bounding up the stairs afterwards, as if on springs, to ogle the models and to pretend not to notice the famous actors and painters at the adjoining tables. Business dinners where he'd wooed authors he was hoping to sign, back when young novelists were the toast of the town, overnight celebrities who appeared in the gossip columns as well as the book pages. Meetings to plot a hostile takeover of the publishing company that was his first employer and almost succeeding in buying it with borrowed money before the stock market crash of 87 had derailed that plan. The end of the overreach of his youth. Recent lunches with Condé Nasters after their offices moved into the New World Trade Center that had risen ever so slowly from the ashes of the Twin Powers. Date nights with his wife, Corrine, when they lived around the corner in an old school loft with pressed tin ceilings and warped plank floors over which they crept carefully on returning home so as not to trip and fall in their tipsiness and wake their kids. Lunches as a family, the kids venturing beyond grilled cheese to croque monsieur. He hadn't been here in several years, and he found it reassuring that it endured, that the restaurant was waiting, unchanged, long after the monumental towers had fallen and the rented loft where his kids grew up had been gutted and combined with the one above to make a deluxe duplex. Although its survival also induced a nostalgia for all that had disappeared, for the declension of its bright, shining moment in the history of the city, just as its artful retro design conjured a lost city of Edward Hopper-esque luncheonettes and cafeterias, like a layer of myth below the sedimentary strata of memory. Russell's best friend, Washington Lee, had taken over the restaurant for the night to celebrate his 35th wedding anniversary. The least likely monogamous of his acquaintance, somehow becoming over the years a model husband and father, as if to illustrate the fact that each marriage is a mystery, an iceberg of which only a fraction is visible from the outside, above the surface. His own wife took his arm now on the sidewalk, illuminated by the sinking sun of the magic hour, looking up at him in locking eyes, a ritual of affirmation, a mutual recognition of their union before they entered public space. They'd been together so long that it was sometimes hard to really see her, hard not to see instead the ghost of the girl she'd been when they first entered these doors. But tonight he scrutinized her closely, and he was happy with what he saw. To his eyes, still a fine-looking woman after all these years. Yes, she had a brow lift 7 years ago, something to which he strenuously objected at the time, but had come to approve of as the results were so pleasing. He'd been afraid she would look different, that he wouldn't recognize the face he loved, but in fact, she looked even more like herself, more like the girl he'd fallen in love with. "I don't recognize myself in the mirror," she'd said, arguing her case. It was a small victory against the relentless onslaught of age, which they were nevertheless losing every day. He knew he was thicker and softer in the middle, his forehead corrugated with age, creased from his nostrils to the end of his lips, and wattled in the chin. They'd both turned 60 a couple of years ago. Well, I think that's enough for now, but... I hope that was 5 minutes.
0: Jay McInerney, one more time.
2: Great job.
0: See you on the other side from Knopf Publishers. And as we mentioned, Jay will join us out front after the show. Sign copies of See You on the Other Side. And I imagine they've got a couple of your other books out there, Jay. Maybe Bright Lights, Big City, and maybe Bright Precious Days. Also, there's a collection of short stories. And as we mentioned, three collections of essays on wine. Thank you so much, Jay. Really great book. Yeah, one more time. Really well done with the characters. And like I said, it shows New York City in not always the best light, but you can tell you love that town and you make the reader love that town. So thanks a lot. All righty, Nubia Yassin, thank you so much for being here. I'm going to say your first time at Thacker Mountain Radio. Welcome, welcome, welcome. We are delighted to have you here. We particularly like people who go ahead and throw caution to all the wind and play with the Yellow Bushwhackers their first visit here, y'all. That is really getting it done. One of the recent singles is called Slightly Sacred. Nubia is from Memphis, Tennessee. Also does some work with the Tone Group, T-O-N-E, Tone, Memphis-based black fine arts nonprofit, which is dedicated to uplifting the community. She is a poet, a filmmaker, songwriter, and also a woman of courage who can really sing it. Y'all please welcome Nubia Yassin.

Thank you. Ooh, I had to get the jitters out. thank you guys so much. Again, my name is Nubia Yassin. I'm from Memphis, Tennessee. I'm a multidisciplinary artist, a writer first, and tonight, a rock star for you guys. I did work with Tone, but right now I'm actually the newest artist with a label called Unapologetic. It's all about being exactly who you are, authentically, bravely, scarily. That first one was called Big Daddy. This next one's called Slightly Sacred. It's actually my first single. It's about power.

you. So I mentioned that song is about power. 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I'm kind of obsessed with power right now. I feel like we're in a really unique moment in time where we can see the results of when impetuous people with low impulse control are given authority and don't have any respect for the role. And everything that I want to put out, all of these songs are me toying with that, chewing on that. This next one is called He's Got the Whole Wide World, and it's about a man and a woman who love each other very dearly.

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1: Nubia Yassin, y'all, one more time for you. Nubia Yassin. How about her? Beautiful voice. Thank you, Nubia. Memphis, Tennessee. Hey, thank y'all so much for coming out tonight. What a wonderful evening we've had. We appreciate y'all. We appreciate all our guests one more time, if you don't mind. The great songwriter, Huey. Huey. She can sing and she can play. Jay McInerney, y'all. Jay McInerney. See you on the other side. And we will see Jay on the other side after the show. And one more time for Nubia Yassin, y'all. Yes, yes, yes. Hey, we appreciate y'all. As we mentioned earlier, this is our last show of the spring. We'll start them back up here in Oxford in September. We're going to get one more from this big old band to send us out. Y'all been a great audience. We love you. We'll see you on the radio.
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0: Thacker Mountain Radio Hour's executive director is Lucy Gaines. 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

0: hometown, Memphis, WYXR 91.7. We love it. Thank you. 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
1: This is the Morning News Brief brought to you by the Daily Memphian. I'm Natalie Van Gundy. Today is Thursday, May 7th. A new proposed congressional map carves Memphis's 9th congressional district into thirds. The map was unveiled yesterday by lawmakers meeting in a special session to consider redistricting in a way that dilutes the Democratic vote. Currently, the 9th district, served by U.S. Representative Steve Cohen, is the only one served by a Democrat. The new map takes in more rural and suburban Republican-leaning areas among the three new districts. The late state Representative G.A. Hardaway's son will fill his vacant House District 93 seat until someone is elected in November. Willis Lincoln T.J. Hardaway III was chosen by the Shelby County Commission yesterday over two other applicants. His only matter of business will likely be today's vote on the U.S. House redistricting plan proposed by state Republican lawmakers. AI company Anthropic is now using xAI's controversial Colossus data center to power its Claude chatbot. The partnership gives Anthropic 300 megawatts of additional capacity and should improve services for Claude's subscribers. Elon Musk built his xAI data centers to power his own chatbot, Grok. People wonder if xAI's house is big enough for two chatbots. Find more on these stories and others at dailymemphian.com.
2: Hello, everyone. Welcome to the Mystic. Welcome to the Mystic. We're here in the beautiful Crosstown Concourse in the Green Room in the most beautiful land in the world, Memphis, Tennessee. We're super excited to be here tonight. My name is Dorcas Young Griffin. I am joined here with my amazing Mystic family, Dr. Scott Morris, the Reverend Dr. Lillian Lammers. I'm going to talk about you in just a sec. our Rabbi Micah Greenstein, my fellow singer, and Kirk Whalum, the incomparable. And of course, our musical extraordinaires, Kia Johnson and Dr. Ashley Davis. Woo-hoo. We're super excited to also be joined by Renuka Reddy, who is going to talk to us tonight. I'm so excited. But before we get into all of that, let's get started with some music.

So greetings to all of you here this evening in the green room or listening to this broadcast in some other place and time. Almost liturgically, we always open these gatherings by revisiting a question. What is the mystic? What is this thing we gather together to do each month in this unique space with this band of friends and ever-changing community before us who are also friends? The mystic is not Muslim prayers on Friday, Jewish prayers on Saturday, or Christian prayers on Sunday. It's not any specific religious practice, and yet the space we create here together is holy, infused with faith, and crowded with those of us learning and leaning in to know more about the mysteries of the divine. It's not a place where we come for clear-cut and simple answers to life's most pressing questions. We don't pretend to have those. It's not a place we come to escape, and yet it is an escape from the bitter divisiveness and mean-spirited rhetoric that roars and rages today. We show up here to find ourselves in the companionship of others who see the value in one another, despite differences and disagreements. We show up to be reminded that we can wrestle with hard topics, argue with one another, and still hold our friendships at an unwavering center in all that we do. The mystic is a sincere dialogue and exceptional music offered lovingly by the kind of soul-lifting talent that you only find in Memphis, Tennessee. The mystic is a monthly check-in with our spiritual lives, one that invites us not to feel better, but to be better at feeling all the feelings that make our lives whole. Each month, we discuss a theme which Rabbi Micah will help introduce tonight, but music first. When we close our mouths and listen to music in this space together, it reminds us that beauty and truth are all around us. So let's go into the mystic musically with the co-founder of this mystical experience, the late John Kilzer.

0: Tonight's theme is reducing stress and anxiety through a Hindu lens. It's long been a shared goal in our interfaith community for Eastern religions to become more a part of the spiritual conversation in Memphis, including this Mystic Monthly experience. Thanks are due to two amazing people from the Hindu community, Dr. Sudha Ganguly and Shayla Karkera, who introduced me to the hidden gem beside me, Renuka Reddy. She's a hidden gem not only in the Memphis community, she also has national and international impact through the Art of Living Foundation and the breathing technique she teaches that can lower your anxiety 44%. That's the second half, so hang in there. As a lifelong member of the Hindu community and highly trained teacher, I was immediately struck, Renuka, by your compassion and your eloquence. She is an incredibly knowledgeable and bright spirit who radiates the inner peace we all crave amidst the current crazy chaos in our state, in our lives, and in our world. So, Renuka, before you share your story and the mysticians react, please correct me if I have it wrong in my understanding. I'm a Jewish rabbi about to talk about Hinduism. Unlike other religions, Hinduism has no founder and no common creed or doctrine. It teaches that the divine is both within every being and object in the universe and transcends every being and object. Hinduism teaches that the essence of each soul is divine and that the purpose of life is to pay attention and become aware of that divine essence. The many forms of ritual and meditation in Hinduism are intended to lead the soul toward direct experience of God or self. And perhaps the most misunderstood facet of this religion, the gods and goddesses in Hinduism, skillions of them, as I understand it, are different ways of conceiving and approaching the one God beyond name and form, and to realize the divine presence everywhere. So please correct the rabbi wherever I got it wrong. Please share Hinduism through your own life story and work. And above all, welcome to the Mystic, and thank you so much for being here tonight.
1: Mm-hmm. Well, thank you so much for having me. I think you've said it all. I don't have anything to say.
0: Let's go back to India and your story.
1: Well, I think like what you said, Hinduism is a way of life. It's not, there's not a single doctrine, right? There are a lot of scriptures, you know. First of all, Hinduism is a spiritual tradition. And there are a lot of scriptures. It's not like one text that you can point out to. So there are Vedas, which is, you know, it talks about rituals, various types of rituals and how to perform it, you know, all of that. And then you have Upanishads, which is talking about inner spirituality, how you go within yourself to find that inner peace. And then you have Shastras, Dharma Shastras, which is, you know, like it's the ethical framework of how you can lead your life, the right conduct and how you conduct yourself and a lot of other things like that. And of course, there's Bhagavad Gita. I think everybody knows about the mm-hmm. Bhagavad Gita, right? But mm-hmm. that's not the only scripture. There are a lot of other scriptures as well. And Hinduism is like a 5,000-year-old practice. And it's called the Sanatan Dharma. So Sanatan Dharma means the eternal way of life. And I think for me personally, I think it's the way of life. There are rituals, and rituals has its significance. Like there'll be some mantra chantings. It has its significance, right? All these mantras, like, you know, the Sanskrit. Sanskrit is one of the oldest languages that we have in the world today. And when you chant those, you know, there's a certain vibration. And we've all heard about sound being a healing form of energy, right? Mm-hmm. So mantras act like that. So all these rituals, they kind of create that atmosphere. But the real, the meat, or what do you call the fruit, is actually the spirituality. It's like, you know, the religion is the banana peel, and the fruit is the spirituality. And for me, spirituality is all about seeing, like you said, you see the divine. Divine dwells in every heart. It's about seeing the divinity inside everybody. And not just human beings, it's also coexisting with nature. You see the love, the light, not just within people, but also coexisting with animals, plants, trees, whatever, nature. And everything is in God. So that's spirituality for me. And also, talking about Bhagavad Gita, right? The essence of Bhagavad Gita is that. It's like you see the oneness in everything. You know, it's the, because the divine dwells in every heart, number one. Then you also have, give it your 100% and do not expect the fruit of the action. I think a lot of times we're disappointed because we are expecting. It's like you're doing something for your loved one, and then you expect something in return. And when that does not happen, that's when the disappointment sets in. That's when the grief sets in, the sorrow sets in, because there is an expectation. I think the lesson for us is not to expect anything. Just do good and just let it be, you know? And the other thing is, Samatvam Yoga Uchyate, which means, that's a Sanskrit word, and it literally translates to equanimity. Like, regardless of what state you are in, you know, up or down, it is very, very important to maintain that equanimous state of mind. So that was the essence of Bhagavad Gita.
0: Wow. Before Scott, Lillian, Dorcas, and Kirk respond, and I never said this to Dr. Morse, when you came back from India, you had this like glow about you, but we never talked about the experience.
2: Mm-hmm. Mary and I spent a month in India with Shaila Karkera, who you mentioned, who is a force of nature in Memphis. I'm a United Methodist minister. I had spent most of my life just trying to understand Hinduism, and I don't know about you, but the words are too big, and all the gods as how it appeared to me, I just couldn't get it intellectually. And then after spending a month there, I came to understand exactly what you're saying. It is not an intellectual thing to understand. It is to experience. And what I believe is the truth, you've sort of alluded to this already, is, I mean, Hindus believe in one God that manifests God's self in 1,000 different ways. And our job is to figure out which of those ways connect to us. So I don't see how that is incompatible with Christianity in any way, shape, or form. So that glow that maybe you saw me have as I came back, and ever since, I have seriously thought of myself as a Christu. You know, half Christian and half Hindu.
0: Are there Hindus?
2: There may be Hindus too.
0: Keep going.
1: Can I add something?
2: Yeah, by all means.
1: I think you said it so beautifully. It is that one unmanifested God that we're talking about.
0: Really?
1: But when the light, the white light, passes through the prism, you get all the 7 colors. Yes or no?
3: Yes.
1: We all see all the different 7 colors. So there's just that one unmanifest God that even Hinduism believes in. But when it passes through the prism, you have all these different colors. It's just that these are like, you know, you can call it Shiva, you can call it Vishnu, you can call it Krishna or Devi. These are just the different flavors.
2: But you could call it Jesus too, right?
1: Jesus,
2: I mean,
1: yes,
2: you're good with that.
1: Absolutely. So you can call it anything that you want. These are just the different flavors. These are the different colors. And you can personalize it. Like, for example, sorry.
0: No, keep going.
1: I am very passionate about this. Okay. So, like, you've all heard about Lord Ganesha, right? Ganesha, I know it's got, they call it the elephant god, but the truth or the, in a sense, Ganesha is actually formless. Ajam nirvikalpam nirakaramekam, which means there is no form. You are so effulgent and you do not have a form. But we put a form just to, so that we can connect. Like you have a baby. Like if I said, okay, hey, here's the baby, here's the unborn child. How do you connect with that child, right? Like when you know that, okay, this is my baby, this is a girl, and this is the name that I'm going to call her, then the connection is even more deeper. Mm. Yes or no?
0: Yeah.
3: Yes.
1: Yeah, that's how it is.
0: If Lillian and Dorcas, your reactions, what's moving in your mind and heart?
4: So what is first coming to mind is, so when I worked at Cornell, I had a roommate who was from India, but grew up, his parents were the Indian ambassadors to Zimbabwe. And so he actually grew up in an environment where he was not around a lot of Hindu people. And so he was used to explaining to people what Hinduism is. I went to this great divinity school in Nashville called Vanderbilt. And I took a comparative theology class in which we read the Bhagavad Gita. And everyone in the class really grabbed on to the notion of sacred duty. And for some, because that's the Christian thing is, well, Jesus had this duty, you know, to save humanity.

0: when you start talking about other traditions, other religions, other spiritual, just how you show up spiritually, the unknown sometimes is just kind of pushed away. Like if it ain't in the Bible, then you don't talk about it. Mm-hmm. And as I'm hearing you speak, I'm realizing just we talking the same thing. Mm-hmm. And so there has been this gulf between like thinking that this is so different from my core beliefs or what I am just fascinated and just so, you don't even know how you have blessed me, girl, sitting next to me and us having this conversation. So thank you.
1: That's awesome.
2: Beautiful. My job as host is to move is to continue moving us along. So after another preacher's kid named Waylam.
0: Named Waylam, yeah.
2: Speaks, if you'll move us into the music.
3: Of course, yeah. And I'm grateful to be here.
2: Have you been to India in your travels?
3: I have not been to India. So India is one of those places that I haven't had a chance to go to. I have been to Durban, South Africa, which is just almost India, because in Durban there's so many Indian. There's such a heavy Indian culture there, all the food and the roti and all the amazing things that I ate there, all the different curries in South Africa. I want to go. But I want to say to you a very big thank you. It's one of the things about traveling the world. Again, you talk about being in India, is that it sticks out to me when I come back here and someone gets up there and say this person is, I don't know, he's in charge of the Department of War.
0: He's getting started.
3: Let's say hypothetically. If you don't recognize that, you speak all of the Department of Defense. But to say that this is a Christian nation, and in the name of Jesus, we're going to go bomb these people over here. And so to me, what I hear and sense and feel in your presence here is a humility that washes over. Mm-hmm. I think I speak for many of us. It just washes over in such a kind and soft way. And I know that is real. So again, I'm like Dorcas. She's my cousin. We grew up in Baptist churches.
0: Very similar, right.
3: And, you know, it's like, this is it. This is the way, the truth, and life, and that's it. And then you realize, yeah, but what if you had ears to hear all the different ways that the divine is manifest in this world? What if you had ears to hear and wonder if that would be a blessing to you? And the answer is yes.
0: Yes.
3: Mm. We're going to ask this lovely lady to tell us what we're performing.
4: Kia, ladies and gentlemen, Kia John.
5: With Dr. Ashley. Good evening. And I have been to India, and I had to come back and tell my parents that if understanding and feeling spirit from another culture is wrong, then I don't want to be right. So thank you for that. But that's not what I'm singing.

0: That's Kia Johnson. Ashley David.
1: This is the Mystic coming to you live from the green room, and all of you in the audience can verify what we just witnessed for all you podcast listeners and radio listeners. I was in LA since our last Mystic, and LA has nothing on Dr. Ashley Davis, Kirk Whalum, and Kia Johnson. I got to tell you, Ashley is playing on a keyboard I play chopsticks on. Kia just knocked it out, and this incomparable saxophone player, that was flute. That wasn't saxophone. So I didn't tell you this, Renuka, but when we met about tonight, I asked you to come on Sunday morning, and we have Sunday school. Thank you, Christians. I mean, as if our Sabbath is on the Saturday, okay? We have Friday, Saturday, but because we had Sunday, it's like kill the rabbis, right? So we have to add Sunday school. So there are like hundreds of, you know, parents and kids that drop off, and there are members of my congregation much darker than you. So like a Iraqi cantorial soloist, and you were in the crowd, but I saw you immediately because of your eyes. There's this like radiance. And then we sat down in my study for like an hour, and I was mesmerized by the Art of Living Foundation. And while you're not a therapist, you do, through this practice, help people reduce anxiety. I know that normally we do it for 3 hours, but we have 10 minutes.
2: Let's go.
1: Can you do something for us tonight?
3: Take what I can get.
4: No pressure at all. We'll no pressure.
5: Yeah. I would love to. This is what I live for, to share my yoga and breathing meditation practices. So back in 2014, I felt really sick, and that's when yoga was introduced to me. And then I decided to go on and become a yoga teacher. And that's when I stumbled upon the Art of Living Foundation. Art of Living Foundation, I would like to share a little bit about the founder, because I think I'll still be just scratching the surface, because there's a lot of things to know about him. The founder is Sri Sri Ravi Shankar. We call him Gurudev. And he's from Bangalore, India, but he's a humanitarian and a spiritual leader. The amount of work that he's done is just incredible. And this is one of the largest volunteer-led organizations, and it's present in 180 different countries. Wow. And it's just like people like you and I, we just volunteer in a disaster-struck zone or things like that. But his mission is to see a violence-free and a stress-free society. Mm-hmm. And today, I think mental health is very, very important. Mm. I think we've seen that everybody, especially the youth of our country, not just in this country, but all over the world, the youth is swinging between to the far extremes, actually. So you're either depressed or you're aggressive. You know, you pick up a gun and then go shooting, or you just go into depression and then commit suicide. And every 40 seconds, there's a suicide in the world. And that's just so heartbreaking. It's really heart-wrenching. I think that's why I made it my mission to just kind of educate people, just kind of let everybody know that there are tools and techniques to overcome that. Do you all know why we feel that depressed? Okay, let's first define stress. Stress is too much to do, too little time, and too little energy. So does anybody here have more than 24 hours?
4: Thanks, Scott.
2: I wish.
5: And is your responsibilities, it's not going to get lesser. You will have something or the other, you know, building up, and there's always something to take care of. But there's one variable. The variable is your energy levels. If you do something for yourself to raise your energy levels, then you can, you can take care of your mind, emotions. Nobody thought is how to take care of our mind, our thoughts, our emotions while we're growing up. I think the best advice that we've all received is like, don't say anything when you're angry or count backwards. How well has that worked for us? It's not very effective. But breath is one of the most underutilized tools that we have today. And when you use it efficiently, you can actually manage your mind and emotions. And if anybody is into theater and drama, you'll all know that when you breathe in a certain way, you can actually express a certain emotion. When you breathe faster, then you're actually expressing anger. Or if you're just kind of sighing, you're like sad, right? A deep exhalation, sad. Or you're just taking in a long, deep breath. When you see that little grandchild of yours, you're just hugging, and then there's like a long, deep breath. So breath has a direct connection on your emotion. When you start regulating your breath in a certain way, you can actually manage your mind and emotions.
2: Wow.
5: Yeah. And meditation. So although all these practices come from the East, right, from India, or all these spiritual practices, but we all eat Mexican food. Do we all become Mexican? We eat Chinese. So we accept food from all the countries, and we accept music from all the countries. And we also need to embrace, I know now people are more open to learning yoga and meditation. If you actually see a baby from 3 months old, they do all the yoga poses.
3: They do.
5: Have you all noticed that? The 3 months, yes, to 1.5, yes, years old, all babies do all the different yoga poses. And that's, you know, the toe in the mouth, the downward dog. You know. So I think the whole purpose of yoga, meditation, and
4: toe in the mouth, Michael, let's see it.
5: Is to become like, become that child-like again, but without all those inhibitions and all of those different layers of stress. Just dropping them, being that child-like again, but without losing the wisdom, of course. Mm-hmm. Yes.
1: Wow. Will you take us through an experience of breathing?
5: Absolutely. So we can do a quick meditation. We'll do a quick breathing. I'll also include just one movement so you kind of get ready for it, because a little bit of movement, like in your daily practices, that might be your takeaway. A little bit of movement, a little bit of breathing, and then a few minutes of stillness. It can help you raise your energies and kind of shift your mental state. Okay, all right, let's sit down comfortably, easily. Sit up nice and tall. Body is relaxed. Keep your feet grounded. Palms are facing the sky. Take a deep, normal breath and relax the whole body. We'll do a very special breathing technique. You're going to take two sharp inhalations and you're going to exhale very slowly through the mouth. You can make a straw from your mouth and then exhale through the mouth. I'll demonstrate it and we can all do it together. And this is supposed to improve your vagal tone. It's going to activate your parasympathetic nervous system and you're going to immediately feel the calm. All right, let's take a deep breath in. Another bout of breath. And breathe out through the mouth. Let it be slow, long exhalations. Take a deep breath in, and you can close your eyes for that deeper experience. Another bout of air, the second inhalation, and then breathe out through the mouth. Keep your exhalations longer. Let's breathe in one more time. Breathe in. Another bout of air. And breathe out through the mouth. One last time, take a deep breath in. Another inhalation. And breathe out through the mouth. and relax. Switch back to normal breathing. Keep your hands on the lap, palms are facing the sky. Relax the body. Continue to keep your eyes closed and gently tune into my voice. Become aware of your surroundings. Become aware of all the noises, all the tiny sounds. I know it's pretty silent here, but just become aware. It's probably the air conditioner buzzing. Or the sound of your own breath. Accept all the sounds and you become one with it. And stay as still as possible without moving. Continue to keep your eyes closed. And now become aware of the whole body. Let's start from the feet. Very gently taking your awareness from your feet to your ankles, to your knees, your thighs and hips. And gently taking your awareness upwards, become aware of your stomach, your abdomen. And gently moving upwards, become aware of your thoracic region. Continue to stay still and gently take your attention upwards. Become aware of your shoulders, both your arms. Gently taking your attention upwards, becoming aware of your neck and face. And to the top of the head. Become aware of the whole body from top to the toe. And keep a gentle smile on the face. Become aware of your thoughts. Good thoughts, not so good ones. Just let them be. Do not fight. Do not resist. Embrace them all. And just relax more and more. Aware of your emotions, pleasant, not so pleasant ones. Just become aware of all of them.

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You are love. You are peace. And you are joy. And you radiate the same love, peace, and joy to everyone around you.

Another deep breath in and let it go. 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And let it go.

0: And you may slowly and gradually take your time, gently ease out of the meditation. Continue to keep your eyes closed for a few seconds. Wiggle your toes, move your fingers, and very softly ease out of the meditation. And whenever you're ready, you may slowly and gradually crack open your eyes. How was it? Was it restful? Was it peaceful?
1: It's amazing.
2: A lot of love, peace, and joy vibrations in the green room right now. The energy. And for those of you listening at home, I hope it was good for you.
1: Yes.
2: Let's continue the energy with music.

0: Beautiful. There's more than one Christu here tonight. East meets West. Before our closing prayer, I just wanted to give some time for what you did with us tonight to reverberate for our mysticians to comment. So I'll start. When we got to the point where you said, embrace your emotions, the good ones, and I'm like, this is really good. I haven't breathed all day. And then including the bad ones.
1: Right.
0: What time is it like? Is it going to be too late? Like, are we going to end on time? Mm-hmm. Like, Westerners must have such a difficult time if I'm typical of that. I know I have a responsibility to make sure this ends in an hour. But in general, when you told me that with the Art of Living Foundation, you have American Westerners embracing this, can you share about that experience for them? Because didn't you do like a 3-hour one right before I saw you? Or
2: so, so I work with United Health Group. I have a lot of colleagues who are very interested. So just to test the waters, I just one day announced that I'm going to lead meditation.
0: For United Health Group?
2: Yes, for my colleagues, basically. I did not expect anybody to show up.
0: How many did?
2: 400 people. And there were barely any Indians, of course. I mean, there are a lot of Indian employees, but they were mostly from the West. And they enjoyed it, and they look forward to the session. And I lead those sessions like twice every month. And we talk about a new topic every time. So one time it's about stress, then you talk about anxiety and a lot of different topics. Some brain activities and things like that, something, you know, for like 5 to 10 minutes. And then we do a little bit of breathing and then a little bit of meditation. And they're like, oh my God, this is the reset that I needed, you know. Mm-hmm. We all have busy lives, and a little bit of reset is just going to give you that extra energy, that little boost of energy, you know. Instead of reaching out to the 3 p.m. tea or coffee, so just take a few moments to breathe, and that'll give you a bout of energy, and you will start seeing the difference.
3: Allow me to mention that my cousin Dorcas talked about, you know, being raised in a Baptist church, Black Baptist church in particular, but what she didn't mention was that her father, of blessed memory, and mother, who was a dynamo, my Aunt Diane, they have, in a big part of their ministry, is dealing stress with mental health. So mental health is not highlighted, accentuated enough in the circles that we tend to
4: and suicide prevention. That's what they really
5: Suicide prevention. Our church has a stress and anxiety clinic. And so, you know, just even growing up that way, for me, this experience, like, to just stop and not worry about, because I was worried. I was like, what time is it? And just to stop and just to sit in silence. So many, when we think about Westerners, like, the silence was scary for a second. Like, it's too quiet. What they doing out there? Like, what's happening? But thank you for this experience, and I hope you'll become my new best friend. I'm sorry. I got best friends everywhere in here, but you.
3: Yeah, we're inviting you back. You are invited back.
5: Thank you for tonight.
0: Lillian, a thought before Scott leads us in a prayer and then in another song.
6: My experience of that is, so I'm going through this week very angry about what is happening in this state. Micah and I are going to a press conference tomorrow at the Civil Rights Museum about how the state won't test the DNA evidence of a man who claims he's innocent before they put him to death. So I'm in a really angry space right now. And I felt it when you said, don't fight it. I felt something wash over me, and I just felt myself let it go, and it was what I needed. So thank you for that.
4: So before I close the meditation, I'm reluctant to tell you all this because I don't have my tickets yet. But Kia will be in the green room on the 19th with a solo concert, which will include a string quartet, as I understand that, right? So
0: that's May 19th.
4: May 19th, right, yes.
0: Before our next semester. Yeah.
1: Crosstown, Memphis.
5: And I got my ticket.
6: And this weekend, she also opens a play at Circuit Playhouse that she is in that's running for 6 weeks or so. On the what's it called again?
7: Primary Trust.
6: Primary Trust.
0: Kia doesn't sleep.
5: No. She does not.
6: No.
3: I think she napped just hours. Then.
2: Yeah. I just wanted to add something. Do you know what brings us together? Food and music. All we need to do is just add a few minutes of meditation to it.
5: Mm-hmm. Amen.
3: Awesome. Yes.
2: Amen. And that's going to complete.
5: Amen. Nice.
4: So Rene Descartes, who those of you know me, he is my foil in many, many things, taught us that I think, therefore I am. But Hinduism leads us down a different path. There's a quiet recognition that some paths aren't meant to be mastered through thought alone. So for years, I have pulled every way I could to try to understand Hindu wisdom, you know, its depths, its symbolism, its way of seeing the world, not as fragmented, but as whole. And yet, understanding it hasn't come easy. Because Hinduism, at its heart, is not something to be solved. It's something to be experienced. The mind searches for structure, for clarity, for definition. But the truths of Hinduism don't yield themselves fully to intellect. They unfold slowly through presence, through stillness, through living. There's a certain humility in that realization. And within the mystic, this becomes part of the practice itself. Not to feel better, but to get better at feeling. Not to escape discomfort, but to deepen the capacity to sit with it. Not to silence the mind by force, but to understand its nature by witnessing it. The anxiety, the overthinking, the constant movement of the mind, these begin to soften when it's no longer necessary to figure everything out, when the need to understand is gently replaced with the willingness to simply be. In Hindu thought, that Atman, the true self, remains untouched by all of this. It's not anxious. It's not restless. It's not confused. It simply is. And beyond it, or perhaps within it, is Brahman, the vast, unchanging reality that connects all things. Hmm. Not distant, not abstract, but present in every breath, every moment of awareness. To approach this is not to analyze it, but to soften into it. There is a Hindu chant that's translated this way. Peace within, peace around, peace beyond understanding. There's no requirement to arrive at perfect clarity, no expectation to grasp every concept or decode every symbol. The path isn't linear. It's circular, spiraling, returning again and again to the same quiet center. And perhaps that's the point. Mm. To sit with the mystery. To allow it to remain sacred. The mystic. Not because it's hidden, but because it's alive. In this space, stress loosens its grip. Anxiety finds less to hold on to. Because not everything needs to be known. Some things only need to be felt. And in that feeling, there's a quiet kind of peace. And that doesn't come from answers, but from presence. So we will be here again June 2nd.

0: Thanks to our sound engineer, Daniel Lin. Thanks each of you for coming and making the Mystic another magical hour. Have a good night, everyone.
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0: Thank you, Ranuka. Yeah.

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1: Hello, welcome to Soundbites. 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I'm here today with Brandon and Michelle O'Gwen. Today we're going to talk about Memphis in May World Championship Barbecue Cooking Contest. 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Hello.
2: Hello.
1: Welcome. Thank you for coming back to our podcast 2 years later.
2: Yeah, I felt like yesterday.
1: It did.
3: So really, it has been 2 years? It didn't seem like it.
1: It doesn't. We had you guys on in 2024, and we really got into the nuts and bolts of judging for Memphis in May World Championship Barbecue Cooking Contest. I am going to call it Barbecue Fest because I am now a Memphian. I've been here 22 years. That's what I'm calling it. But we got into the nuts and bolts of it. It was so fascinating. There have been a lot of changes in the last couple of years, both at Memphis in May and at the barbecue scene in Memphis. You guys are bringing up literally, quite literally, the next generation of barbecue people in Memphis. And so we're going to talk about all of that. Thank you so much for being here.
2: Oh, thank you for having us.
1: I am going to direct listeners to go back to our old episode and listen to it. We're going to try to link it maybe in the show notes, and I'll link it on the dailymemphian.com story about this podcast so that people can go back and get all that. We don't have to go into the full background. Do give us a little bit of a bio of each of you. Start with you.
3: Wow. Okay.
1: Just like your elevator.
3: My elevator pitch about myself. Well, I'm Brandon O'Gwen. I think I still remember that most days. Let's see. We are we run the judging at Memphis in May. We have for a long time. It's running together how many years it's been, but it's been a long time.
2: Well, you should know. We met there, and that's our anniversary should count for that.
3: Yeah, actually, I do know that.
1: You're in trouble.
3: I am in already. Trouble already. It didn't take long. 3 seconds into a podcast. Way to go, Brandon. But yeah, no, like I said, we run the judging at Memphis in May. We also put on other barbecue events over the city, and then we run a catering business here in town as well.
2: And we compete.
3: And then we compete. As I like to say, the only contest we don't cook is Memphis in May, because we run it.
1: Yeah, makes sense.
2: Oh, and I'm Michelle O'Gwen. Like I said, we're both over the judging program for the Memphis in May Barbecue Fest, as everybody calls it, because we are from Memphis. We compete, cater, raise family, and just do it all. I mean, we just making things happen, I guess.
3: That is our job, especially at Memphis in May, is just to make it happen.
1: Make it happen, yes. It's a lot of work. People do forget that Memphis in May is a not-for-profit.
2: And we don't get paid for this.
1: I know.
2: We are volunteers.
1: We talked about that in the last episode, but like, it makes sense because it's a not-for-profit. So they really depend on volunteers. They need someone who has the passion, has the chops. And that's what we have you back on today. Okay. Full disclosure, I have some friends that are on a barbecue competition team, Memphis in May. They've been there for decades, at least 2 decades now, competing. And first of all, when is... They have questions. We're going to get to that. That's the teaser. But when is Memphis in May this year? Where is it? What's going on this year? Because that's kind of the main question that we're getting at Daily Memphian, is like, people are just a little bit confused.
3: Sure.
1: Because in 2024, we had Smoke Slam that was downtown, and then Memphis in May was at
2: Liberty
1: Tiger
2: Park.
1: Lane, Liberty Park, and then it's changed up this year. Well, tell us what the hell is the
3: World
1: the
3: Championship Barbecue Cooking Contest.
1: Perfect.
3: Or Barbecue Fest.
1: Either way,
3: is at Tiger Lane this year, or Liberty Park, or the Liberty Bowl, or whatever you want to call it.
1: The
3: Fairgrounds. There's a million names for it, just like all the streets surrounding it.
1: You're right.
3: But it's back there at Liberty Park this year.
2: And it is May 13th through the 16th of 2026.
1: Perfect. Write it down, everybody. Now you know. And there's no Smoke Slam this year.
3: No, there is no Smoke Slam. They took a pause this year, and we are the only show in town.
1: The only show in town. We're going to talk more about Smoke Slam in a little bit. But what is different? And this is the question I'm getting from my friends on teams. Like, what is going to be different this year? Because live fire and open fire, however you want to call it, is, I feel like maybe it's been a trend for a long time, but I feel like it's really taking the food competition world, for lack of a better term, like by storm the last 5+ years. And that's a component that's being added to Memphis in May.
2: Yes. So
1: that's the biggest change. But what are all the changes that are happening this year?
2: So this year, obviously, we have an increase in teams because Smoke Slam is on pause. We have 69 rib teams, 32 shoulder teams, 34 hog teams, 25 patio teams, 30 Memphis in May junior teams, which we'll talk about in just a second, 20 open fire adult teams, which we'll obviously get into as well, and 6 open fire junior teams.
1: Oh my gosh.
2: So, and then we also have the steak component, which obviously did not have the last time we talked as well. So there is a steak cook-off association contest that's happening in conjunction with that. And I believe we have over 100 steak competitor teams. The cutoff is today for that, for the teams that want to sign up. Sorry, today is Monday, April 27th.
1: So it's too late by the time you're hearing
3: this.
2: But so we have obviously increased our competitor count significantly since the last time we have talked, and we're very excited about that. The open fire component is new, and it is very much trending.
3: What you're seeing everywhere on social media.
2: Yeah, you're seeing it on food competitions, TV shows. You're seeing it in competitions in action. Actually, since the last time I was here with you guys, I actually won the World Food Championships Live Fire division at the World Food Championships in 2024.
1: And that was in Vegas.
2: And that was actually in Indianapolis.
1: I remember. Okay, you had gone to Vegas.
2: No, originally the contest started in Vegas. So
1: right.
2: They traveled. So this year it was in Indianapolis.
1: Congratulations.
2: That's amazing. Was very exciting. I cried like a baby. But so what I like to explain what open fire and live fire competition is to people who may not know what it is. It's kind of like camping cooking, but you don't bend over. So it's nice for our backs.
1: I don't know what I thought you were going to say, but it wasn't that.
2: We have a fire table, which a fire table is pretty much what it is. It's a steel table that you put your coals and your wood and you cooking over open flame. It's not on the ground. So it doesn't, it's easier to work with and stuff like that. You can use the ground. Obviously you've seen on some of the shows like Barbecue Raw or things like that.
1: Where people have a pit or whatever they do. But
2: exactly.
1: Have a table.
2: So it's usually, it's pretty much, it's a grill surface without a lid. You can't use a lid. It's open fire.
1: And no electricity. I remember
2: No electricity, no propane, no gas fuel, no nothing. This is caveman style.
1: Okay, but can you use a real lighter or do you have to use matches? I'm wearing earrings that are shaped like matches today, so I really need to know.
2: That is the only thing they let us
3: use. They let you use a lighter to light your fire.
1: Okay.
3: That's really about it.
1: How generous.
3: Yeah, it's very nice.
2: And then they make you put it away.
3: And then they make you put it away, and you can't use anything else
1: cave people stuff.
2: Yeah, so like even if you wanted to like make, you can do all kinds of fancy dishes with this. This is not just like barbecue. You can do all kinds of things. If you wanted to make some sort of whipped potatoes, you cannot even use a battery operated blender because it's a different bat. It's a power source.
1: Oh my!
2: So you're using those old school ones, like crank up ones, like your mom had. Like
1: I feel like I had like a
3: I pulled mine out of the antique bin the other day because we went to this live fire competition in Nashville, and it was the same rules. And I legitimately was out there hand cranking a 1950s mixer to whip stuff together.
1: Okay, but is this not like the trend in everything where we're like, we're tired of algorithms and AI, and now we're gonna go back to the analog?
3: Yeah, I think the nostalgia is there. Yeah, it's a lot of that. And I think what really the thing with live fire is that it's versatile. Everybody who's been doing these food competitions, we've been putting food in styrofoam clamshells for
2: years
3: now, and people get bored with that after a while. So you get to do something different. You get to plate something up differently. You get to use different proteins.
2: Shows true fire management skills.
3: It shows a lot more effort. And I think you're going to see that at the competition this year, the live fire competition. They've got a lot of really great teams coming in to cook. From all over the place.
1: So you're getting people that haven't ever competed at Memphis in May before that are coming in for this.
3: Yeah, they're flowing. A team is coming in from Ireland to compete because Ireland is our honored country this year.
1: Right, that's
3: so
1: right.
3: So they're actually coming in town, and I saw they're putting on a live fire dinner, I think at, don't quote me, I want to say Bog and Barley or
1: something.
3: That
1: makes sense. Yeah.
3: It kind of makes sense. But I saw they're doing that as part of their thing when they're in town.
1: That's really fun.
3: I believe, is coming in from Brazil or Argentina, somewhere down that
1: Classic.
3: Way.
1: Classic.
2: Making it more of a world championship.
3: Yeah, and a lot of those teams, they've never darkened the doors of Memphis in May before. They're not barbecue competitive. characters, they're live fire guys, and that's
2: and they're really excited about it.
3: They're really
2: coming.
3: Excited about it. So it's definitely going to bring some energy, and you'll be able to eat the food there.
2: Yeah.
1: Yes. Tell us about that, because that's always the thing that people say. Like, if you don't know anybody,
3: you don't have to know anybody this year to eat. You just have to buy the ticket to get into the experience area over there. The
2: it's like an add-on
3: experience.
2: Package.
3: It's like an add-on package, but trust me, it's totally worth it.
2: There's Barbecue Alley for those that want to eat barbecue, and then there's the open fire area where Al Fragoni and his team will be cooking up a whole open fire spread of food for the public.
1: And full disclosure, that was the gentleman that was at Smoke Slam in previous years, where people could kind of come up and have this experience you're describing.
3: Yeah, 100%,
1: it's kind of like taking a really popular element from that event that's not happening this year and putting it at Memphis in
2: May. He honestly, he's starting an open fire competition league, like a sanctioning body. Him and Mike Starr he's out of Vegas, actually, I think, or that area in Nevada. They're the ones that are overseeing the scoring and all that competition for the open fire part. So this is something they're going to start to expand upon around the country. So it'd be really good to see it in its infancy. He's been doing it at his ranch out there in Hondo, Texas. We went there this past fall and competed there, had a great time.
1: What's the town in Texas?
2: Hondo.
1: Okay.
3: You need a real small magnifying glass
2: it's
3: to find
2: that. It's a very small town.
1: Well, I've been to a place called Hutto, Texas, and I was like wondering if it was the same, but I imagine there's a lot of towns like that.
2: Yeah, it's just outside of San Antonio.
3: Yeah, there's like two stoplights.
2: Right. It really is. So they're expanding that. So this is the first one he's expanded as a competition outside of his event that he's been doing outside of.
1: I feel like Memphis can take some credit for this like governing body, this thing that we talked about on your first episode. Like, there's all these different governing bodies. There's different ways that you judge barbecue. There's different ways that you judge cooking competitions. There's like the Kansas City one. There's like a different one. There's a Memphis Barbecue Network as well. Is that still the one that is managing Memphis in May, or do you have your own?
2: Memphis in May is its own sanctioning body.
1: Okay. Yes. So, okay, I'm going to backtrack a tiny bit. You rattled off those team numbers in a very impressive fashion. So we have, as we always have, rib teams, shoulder teams, whole hog teams. We have patio teams, which are sort of like a smaller team, or maybe like, we don't want to say.
2: They're like the backyards.
1: The backyards, yeah. People that are gonna maybe getting started or don't want to go all in. But what's new-ish is the junior league. Like, you had kids cooking barbecue before.
2: They were just hiding under their parents.
1: They were just hiding. Well, it's like last time we also talked about like a ladies barbecue competition where it's like they were actually making the ribs in the team. Like, they just weren't, their name wasn't on the placard or whatever. Yeah, the docket. So we have that. But this year we're adding for sure open fire adult teams, open fire kid teams, and the state component. And this is in addition to like all the other categories that you have always had.
3: Yeah, we didn't take anything away. We're just
1: seafood,
3: adding
1: seafood, anything but mustard, barbecue.
3: Let's see. Tomato sauce, mustard sauce, vinegar sauce.
1: Yes.
3: We have wings, turkey,
2: and steak on Thursday.
3: That's
2: just Thursday.
3: Oh,
2: no, plus.
3: Then we have kids
2: pork chop and steak
3: on Thursday.
1: Cute.
3: Then Friday we have beef, poultry, seafood, and exotic are our four ancillary categories.
2: Plus the kids' dessert and chicken.
3: Then we've got the live fire competition peppered in there those 2 days as well. And then Saturday we've got our big categories, the mains,
2: the pork
3: categories, and the patio porkers on Saturday.
1: Is it too much?
2: No,
3: honestly, there's room for more. I say that crazy.
2: I love that. We just try to add a little each year because otherwise it will be unmanageable.
1: Right. Yeah.
2: You just grow it a little bit each year and add more things to make it more of an experience for the people. But definitely been able to do more and get more public engagement. Sauce wrestling is also on Wednesday.
3: Yeah, I want to say Wednesday.
2: That's an event to watch. If you happen to be down there on Wednesday, it's fun to watch.
1: In a weird way, we have in our Daily Memphian offices and our studios, we have a lot of really great work from our photojournalists that we have now printed out and framed on the walls. We're finally settling in over here. And one of them that we have in our little kitchenette area is of the sauce wrestling. And it's quite a photo.
4: It mixed is reactions.
1: Mixed to reactions to the photo. I think you just have to go one time and watch it. Oh, check it out and smell it. You can smell the sauce from ways away.
3: It's something to witness, you know, especially as a Memphian, you know, growing up around here with all the, you know, wrestling on Channel 5 on Saturday afternoon, that kind of thing. Seeing that kind of go into barbecue is really crazy. That one, and, you know, if you've never seen Piggy Idol,
2: On Thursday.
3: That is something you should at least lay eyes on once as a Memphian. And then probably never want to forget that you saw it. You know, it's one of those
1: I've
3: things.
1: Seen some good ones. I like the way that you say that. You want to lay eyes on it once just so you can, like, know.
3: You can know you've seen it. We've actually got more teams this year than we've had
2: in
3: before. I think we're up to six teams doing it this year. So that's six awesome experiences you're going to have there.
1: I'm excited. I feel like I was, for the first time ever, was, like, out of town last year. I'm doing it this year. I'm going. Our new food writer, Sophia Surratt, is going. We're going to be all up in the barbecue championship this year. Okay, let's talk about the next generation of barbecue pitmasters, or as maybe we were talking about before we started rolling, the Nepo babies of barbecue. in the best way. Like, that's such a negative term, but
2: their,
1: like,
2: population is growing.
1: Your son is involved.
2: He's one of the Nepo babies.
1: Your 11-year-old son has won championships and competed already.
2: He's already a national champion.
1: That's incredible. What did he make?
2: That category, it was the pork division.
3: They did a pork belly bow bun.
1: That's, like, my favorite
2: over
1: thing ever.
2: Open fire.
1: I'm so hungry right now. Okay,
3: we probably should have ate before we talked about all this, being honest. But yeah, it was like a pork belly bow bun, and then they did the slaw with it. And
2: it was good. That's what they won with. The other categories, they did good. They did a breakfast burger, which was a blueberry glazed burger with bacon, a fried egg on a maple bacon donut bun. With a really good three cheese mac and cheese. And then I forgot what they did. Oh, For the beef,
3: they did tomahawks and, like,
2: cream spinach,
3: which we had to wash that pot the next day. It was horrible.
1: These kids have got access to some premium.
2: I mean, and they were the oldest one was 16 years old. I mean, you can't beat that. They were 9 to 16, never cooked together before. They cooked by themselves before, but not together as a group. And they worked together so well. We were very proud of them.
1: So there's going to be a category for adults to do the open fire like we talked about before, and also for the kids to do it. Correct. Kind of what you're describing now.
2: Yeah, they invited six kids to compete in the open fire division. He's done it before at the one we talked about at Al Fragoni's Ranch in Hondo, Texas. That's most of the kids that are coming to compete in this one were at that event as well.
1: Okay.
2: So they have the experience. They kind of know what the skill level is, the person they're going up against. So they know they need to step up their game or not. But I'm excited. They have a couple new ones coming in because they couldn't fill all the spots with everybody that was there. So we'll see.
3: And they're going to throw something crazy at them. Weber's releasing a brand new grill that no one's ever seen before. And that's going to be its debut.
1: It's going to fly to the moon and back. They're bringing back moon meat.
2: So they get to see it for the first time on Thursday at Memphis in May. Get a quick crash course on how to use it.
3: And then compete on it the next day.
1: And this is what they're giving for the kids?
3: Yeah, that's just that one. Then we have our Memphis in May Junior competition, which we had our inaugural year of that last year.
2: We had 22 kids last year.
3: We had 22 kids last year compete.
2: Three or four teams from Memphis City Schools?
3: Yeah, we've actually got three or four teams from the Memphis City Schools they put together. They're coming out. They did really great last year. It was great to see it.
2: Some of the best desserts you've ever had.
3: Yeah. We let the kids do desserts, and the judges came back, and they were like, we need adult desserts. We need adults to do desserts. And that was the best food I've ever had at Memphis in May. So they do four different categories. They do pork chops, ribeye steaks, chicken legs, and a dessert. So they get to kind of be a little creative with the dessert, at least.
2: This year, we have 30 teams competing.
3: Yeah.
1: That's wild. What do you have a total number of all the teams of all the categories?
2: Well, once I have the state counts, I can estimate.
3: Yeah, we don't actually have it all yet because, like I said, we're not even finished taking steak entries, and each one of those is an individual cook, so that would technically be a team. But
2: yeah, so before the steak numbers, which we'll finalize today, we're at 216 competition teams between the kids, open fire, and the pork, the barbecue teams. Last I heard from staff at Memphis in May that the state team count was well over 100.
1: Wow. Okay.
2: So, yeah. The good thing is, on space wise, the state competitors must compete within a barbecue competition spot, so they have to have nobody in there to park to cook that, so they won't be randomly in a parking lot by themselves with their grill.
1: Yes, they'll be part, like, they're like integrated into the team tent spaces.
3: They set up in someone's tent.
1: Yeah. Okay, yep. Okay, that's very cool.
2: For spatial reasons, that's great.
1: Yes. Okay, so that leads me into a question that you probably talked about a lot, but if people are not on a team, they're not super into it, and the people are so curious if they're not, if they haven't had a chance to go. Compare having the event downtown and then having it at Liberty Park / Tiger Lane / whatever you want to call it. What is it like now to have it at Tiger Lane?
3: You know,
1: I know people always talk about load in and all that stuff. Look, like, you don't know what that is.
3: Logistically,
1: you don't,
3: for like putting on a festival, loading in all of the, you know, the drinks and the food and the team equipment, and
1: the tables, the chairs, the scaffolding.
3: The scaffolding, the whole nine yards. It is so much easier at Tiger Lane. It is a great venue. You've got easy access for bringing in large things. They're used to doing big events there, you know.
2: There's no mud.
3: That's the big difference. All of us Memphians love the river. We love the view. You love the atmosphere, all that. That's great, you know. But honestly, I love it at Tiger Lane just as much. It's but I'm a Tiger fan, so I have a lot of good experiences there, tailgating and that kind of thing.
2: From a judge coordinator or judging chair perspective, I actually like it because we're actually in a building instead of a
1: You're
2: tent.
1: In the Pepkin building.
2: So when there's a front coming through, we're not, you know, dealing with projectiles or, you know, things like that. So we're actually can shelter in place in the building instead of having to evacuate as much as we were.
1: Because it is May.
2: It is May and it's
3: going to rain.
2: And like it's going to today. I think we've heard from our judges, they actually like it being at Liberty Park as well, because the way the layout is where the teams are, they're not having to walk as far.
1: Yeah.
2: And it's not as exhausting on them, and then get back in time and stuff like that.
3: It definitely does help with that. And too, it's kind of like, it's kind of sectioned off, like our hog teams are kind of all together, our rib teams are all together, our shoulder teams are all together. It makes it easier for us to not lose judges, which at Tom Lee,
2: it was never
3: a dull moment trying to keep. We have a whole person whose job is to
1: wrangle,
3: keep track of the judges,
1: herding,
3: like, and
1: cats.
3: Yeah. It's a long thing when you have a mile and a half to.
1: You're right. It's a big part. Okay, judges. So, how many judges is ideal? I think last time you also had like 300 was ideal for 220 teams,
3: yeah,
1: or something like that.
3: Yeah, that's somewhere in that number. I think this year we're at
2: 257, and we're on a wait list.
3: Yeah,
1: okay,
3: we're at 250.
1: I was going to ask, like, what's the scene and like what's the word on judging and judges? And
3: we are full on judges.
1: Increased interest and getting qualified.
2: Actually, we had a good class this year.
3: Yeah, we did. We had a very full class this year.
2: I think we had 80.
3: Yeah, we had 80. We've gone back up the, you know, since COVID, we had actually cut it back to only doing 50 for years, you know, for a couple of years.
2: Ideally, they've always wanted to sell out at 100 new judges every year. So, mm-hmm. We're getting back there. We had 80. And this is the first year we taught the judge class. I think it was end of January. Mm-hmm. We actually had a team come in and do a whole hog presentation instead of doing like ribs or shoulders. So the judges that took that class actually got to experience what a whole hog presentation looks like for the first time versus in the park for the first time.
1: Yes. But they are put through some pretty rigorous training before they do the judging. And then the judging is really, again, like, everyone needs to go back and listen to the first episode.
2: So we can talk about what we've implemented about the judging and how we're training them better.
1: Yes.
3: Yeah. So since the last time we've spoken, what we've done is, in addition to the class that we make everyone go through, we've been implemented our shadow judging program, which is essentially we have our on-site component where our judges go out to actually visit the teams, and then they judge the three on-site presentations, right? So we had a lot of teams and judges that were new were complaining they just weren't super comfortable going out the first time and seeing that.
1: Yeah.
3: So what we've done is now your first 2 years as a judge, or your first year, we make you go out and do those on-sites as a shadow to an experienced judge. So you're going out, you're experiencing the whole thing.
1: The very dramatic.
3: The whole
1: pageantry.
3: The whole show, right?

0: going to send two judges to one team. You have to send two judges to every team. So we had some of our experienced judges, and they said, you know, I learned more watching this and doing this way, seeing how someone else does it. So it's really been a great thing for our judges.
1: Great positive feedback.
0: Yeah, we've heard nothing but good things about it. So it's definitely continuing on. We've got another new crop this year of, what's that, 80 judges. And it's showing in the scoring, I think. I'm not having to chase anybody down and make them justify anything as much as I was. You know, they're finally starting to get it. And that's what we want, is the most professional judges that you can have.
2: You already had a really, like, sophisticated judging system, I felt like, where you're not necessarily, it's not like everyone has, what you said was, it's not a jury. Like, everyone's having their own experience, and then they're putting down their numbers. And so when the numbers all point to the same couple of teams, that, like, is very meaningful in terms of who is great, who is good. So this is just an additional layer of professionalism on top of that judging. That's very impressive. Okay. Now is a great time to insert some of these questions I got from some people. Judging pet peeves is one that's very general. Anything that comes to mind when I ask that, other than, like, you said that if you lose them, like, they're like, don't know where they are, you have to go find them.
1: From our point of view?
2: From your point of view.
0: That is my biggest pet peeve, is that, you know,
1: staying on time.
0: If you delay something, or if you get lost, and
2: it's,
0: you
2: a
0: don't
2: domino
0: find
2: effect.
0: Someone, it is a domino effect. Like, we always tell people, 5 minutes, if you're like 5 minutes, it's an hour for awards.
2: Yeah.
0: And that turns into me getting screamed at, and I don't like getting screamed at for nothing, right?
2: Yes.
0: Especially
2: as a volunteer. Yes.
0: Yeah, especially as a volunteer. I only want to hear so much.
1: we totally, I say berate, or what's the right word, like, strongly encourage them to be on time for everything and get back with haste, because we do need those cards back in a timely manner, because once they are back and they have those cards, I have 4 people sitting in a trailer waiting to hand key those, because it's 10 key. It's not Scantron. It's not electronic. It's not digital.
2: Yeah.
1: There's no iPad.
2: Well, thank goodness.
1: And if you think about it, when you think about how many scorecards there are, we're averaging 1,500 scorecards on a daily basis.
2: Right.
1: They have to be keyed in accurately. And if they 10 key wrong, they got to go back and fix it, because everything's got to match. And still be on time for awards and have the script copy ready for stage.
2: There's a lot that's going on behind that moment that people are, like, waiting for and impatient for.
1: Oh, yeah.
2: And they've had drinks and they're extra impatient.
1: Especially on Saturday when they're waiting to see if they made finals.
2: I mean,
1: that's the biggest thing, because for every barbecue team, there's 3 on-site scorecards plus the blind cards. And that's where it totally adds up really quickly.
0: Yeah. And if anyone's late at all, it's like I said, it's a serious domino effect. So that is my biggest pet peeve. And you will hear me say that repeatedly throughout the entire event. Like, that's pretty much the only thing I ever complain about.
1: And the teams, I think, feel the same way about that, especially with on-site judging. They want their judges to be on time, because they've tried to get that product perfect for that window of when the judge is supposed to be there. And if a judge is 5 minutes late here, now he's 10 minutes late here and 15 minutes late there, especially a rib team, they're the ones barking so bad because their ribs have done set 20 minutes longer than they wanted them to.
2: That's a nice pun as well. Good job barking. But, like, no, the teams are lined up. They're in their T-shirts or their aprons are ready. They're, like, standing there. It's like a solemn moment. They're waiting. They don't want to.
1: They're nervous.
2: They're nervous as can be. They don't want to be. I think that I love this conversation because it really paints a picture for people that is just like we were joking at the beginning, barbecue fest, but, like, it's such the serious competition in addition to all the partying. Okay. We are actually running out of time, but I do have more questions for you two that we're going to get into in part 2 of this episode. We're going to talk about judging pet peeves, where you guys like to go out to eat when you're not cooking your own food at home, and big judging changes for the Memphis in May barbecue competition. So that's what we're going to talk about in part 2. We're going to get more into behind the scenes with Memphis in May volunteering, what's up with the weather, really get into some of the food and dishes that Michelle especially is winning food competitions with. You can tune into Soundbites Podcast on WYXR Radio Thursdays at 11. 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I'm Holly, again here with Michelle and Brandon O'Gwynn, judging organizers for Memphis in May. Cheers and goodbye. We'll see you in part 2.

0: in-depth journalism in the Memphis community, the Daily Memphian is of Memphis, not just in Memphis, and seeks to tell the stories of this city. TheDailyMemphian.com. Truth in place.
1: I'm Eric Barnes with The Daily Memphian, and welcome to The Sidebar, a weekly show on the community, arts, culture, and more. Today, we're very pleased to be talking to Karen Carrier, a beauty shop, another roadside attraction, other food restaurants and efforts in Memphis, and also graduate of Memphis College of Art. So stay with us for a conversation with Karen. Karen, thanks for being here.
2: Oh, thank you for having me.
1: We'll talk about restaurants and food and your work as a food artist and your kind of all the history you have here and present you have here in Memphis with food. But you're also, many people probably may not know, you're a graduate of the College of Art.
2: And, yes.
1: Which has there's a big exhibit at the Brooks right now, the Memphis College of Art, 1936 to 2020, An Enduring Legacy. And as part of that, you're doing some dinners.
2: So talk yes, about that. I'm doing three dinners, basically based on the history. Brooks had a great idea. They wanted to do three dinners based on the beginning of the Art Academy, the middle during the Ted Rust era, and then, of course, the last, sadly, the bittersweet years that made it go away, which was very bittersweet. The great exhibit, but it was bittersweet for a lot of us because we wish it was still there.
1: We had Maria Pacini or Pacini. Brothers pronounce it one way and she pronounced it. She's the curator of the exhibit. People can go back into the archives of previous episodes of The Sidebar and get that. It was really interesting. And as sad as the end of MCA is, at least this is happening.
2: Absolutely. And, you know, I think it was a really hard task for her because she had so many artists to choose from, 90 out of thousands and thousands. And but it's an incredible exhibit. Incredible.
1: Yeah. And part of her theory and her sort of not premise, but how she said she could make sense of all this wealth of opportunities and people and so on was to focus on mentorship. And that was part, we were talking a little bit before we started recording about your mentor when you were there. But even before you get to your mentor, talk, because people are so used to you, food, beauty shop, another roadside, you know, all that, Molly's. When were you there? Give us your history.
2: So I started in 1971 and graduated in 75. And then I ended up staying here for a few years and I went to Nashville, and taught art to 700 fourth graders through a Tennessee Arts Commission grant, and then went and did my master's at Hunter in New York City. But my time at the Art Academy, it was the 70s. It was amazing. I was a painting major and an enameling major. I had a double major. And that's where I met Dorothy Sturm, who was this awesome, crazy, amazing presence of a woman. She had come, she's from Memphis originally, been in New York during the Depression era, and ended up with the Betty Parsons Gallery, showing with Rothko, de Kooning, Pollock. So her history was just rich. And she also studied at Columbia and studied the human morphology of blood cells and actually looked through a microscope, painted all those blood cells, and it's been used in 8 different languages throughout the world and still is being used today. She was a prolific artist. It was amazing. But those years at the Art Academy were probably, I hate to say, some of the best years from the Academy, but a lot of great artists came out of there that are still to this day. James Little was just in the Whitney Biennial last year. And there's so many people I can name. But, you know, we all left there with a strong gut in our feeling of going to New York City and making it as a painter. And it was just an amazing time. We would be up on the third floor of the Art Academy watching Leon Russell at the Shell or, you know, sitting up there doing stuff we shouldn't have been doing, but watching these great shows. And think about the 70s in Memphis. It was really alive. There was great music. The Art Academy was just booming. And, you know, Calicut. Burton Calicut, Vita Reed, Dorothy Sturm, Dolph Smith. These were all the professors that we all studied under. I mean, how great of a time was that?
1: Tell me again, were you from New York or from Memphis?
2: No, I'm from Memphis.
1: You are from Memphis.
2: Oh, yeah. I went to White Station, went to the Art Academy.
1: That's right. And so you were up in New York in the 70s.
2: I was up in New York in the 80s. All of the 80s.
1: Okay.
2: Came back after that.
1: Yeah.
2: Had to go to New York to meet a guy from Memphis to get married. Very bizarre.
1: Yeah. Well,
2: but, you know, things happen on the streets there.
1: Yeah.
2: But, you know, it's funny. What happened in New York was interesting and which led me into the food world. I had a friend who worked for Martha Stewart, and she was from Humboldt, Tennessee. She ran her catering business. And basically, she said, Karen, if you go to this cooking school, I'll get you a job when you get out before you start graduate school as a painter and at Hunter. And I was like, okay. And so the last night of cooking school, I was in this bathroom, woman was smoking a joint. I kicked the stall door in. It was
1: Susanna Trilling. We'll take that part out. We can't have that.
2: Oh, damn it.
1: No, I'm kidding.
2: Anyway, I met her, and she said, you know, I'm in need of preppers. And I said, I'm in need of money because the scholarship didn't afford me enough to really live in New York.
1: Sure.
2: And so I went to work for her the next day. I had a semester. I started graduate school in January of 81. And so basically I went to work for her, went to graduate school. 6 months later, she came to me. She goes, we're going to open some restaurants. I dropped out.
1: Yeah.
2: And the rest is history.
1: Yeah. So New York in the, I guess, early 80s.
2: It was amazing.
1: I lived there 90 to 95.
2: Yeah.
1: And
2: you had a messed up mayor.
1: Yes.
2: Wasn't Dinkins there when you were there?
1: It was Dinkins, right? It was pre-Giuliani.
2: Yeah.
1: And so Giuliani before he was whatever Giuliani
2: was
1: now.
2: Right.
1: And I tell people about being in New York up there for me in the early 90s, and I visited in the 80s, but living there for 5 years, Manhattan particularly, and definitely parts of Brooklyn, so on, it's so different. I mean, it's wonderful. New York is always wonderful.
2: It's changed a lot.
1: But you would walk up the Upper West Side and go, you know, we're going to take a left for a couple blocks, and then we're going to go maybe south for a second, and then we're going to come back around, and then we're going to go north. Things you really don't consider about that city anymore. And I imagine the 80s also.
2: It's a rougher
1: place.
2: Yeah, well, the 70s was rough, and things were tough.
1: Very tough.
2: And Koch came in, and it was just phenomenal.
1: You were there for Koch.
2: Okay. Oh, yeah.
1: Ed Koch.
2: And it was great. And with Susanna, the great thing was, I mean, the graduate school was great, but with Susanna, we opened up the Nile wing of the Met for the Zakler family. We catered, Calvin Klein's 50th birthday party where he was flown
1: in
2: the Hamptons.
1: Party. Very calm, very simple.
2: In the middle of a field.
1: Yeah.
2: We were on the road with the Clash. We did the Hells Angels 3rd Street parties every summer where the women would hiss at us, but the guys were okay. I mean, we had some it was wild.
1: Yeah.
2: We had the best time, and I really got to see New York. I would do breakfast in bed for the head of General Electric on Fifth Avenue for two people, you know, in their bedroom. And so it was amazing. The art was amazing. There was so much, you know, if you think about it, there were so many great artists that came out of that era, you know, the German Expressionist and all this stuff. So there was so many great things going on. The music was incredible. And, you know, then I opened Automatic Slims in 1986 during the night of the bicentennial.
1: Yeah.
2: And so it was a wild time. Let me tell you.
1: The first Automatic Slums was in New York.
2: It still is. I still own it.
1: Yeah. Oh, you do still own that one. Why did I think you didn't?
2: Yeah. That's most so people don't know that.
1: Yeah,
2: we've been up in a long time. It's the corner of Bank and Washington. And, you know, back then it was just the West Village, basically.
1: Yeah,
2: you know?
1: Yeah.
2: And, but Susanna and I started up, and we opened up the Bon Ton Relay in Tribeca. Before it was Tribeca, we had Rick's 181 Lounge, which was owned by the Empire Diner guys. It was the craziest time. I remember us being, the New York Magazine called and said, look, and we're doing an article about tamales. You're going to be on the cover, you know, this magazine. Are y'all ready? We're like, ready for what? And they were like, just get ready. And the magazine came out, somebody said, Karen, because the kitchen was in the basement, they said, you need to come up here. And Susanna ran upstairs. And they're all, you know, down 8th Avenue with magazines under their arm just waiting to get in. I'm like, what the heck?
1: Yeah.
2: And so I run out to the corner where all the Puerto Rican guys used to sell joints. And I was like, Victor, you got to come bring some guys. You got to help me roll tamales. He said, we don't know how to roll tamales. I said, dude, you roll joints. You can roll a tamale. They come.
1: He's been training his whole life and he didn't know.
2: Go into the basement. We set up like milk crates and then we roll tamales, and they just, we couldn't roll them fast enough.
1: That's funny.
2: That was the kind of stuff that was happening to us constantly. It was a lot of fun.
1: A friend of yours, Kevin Keough, Bar Keough, who was with you forever.
2: He was my partner at Beauty Shop.
1: At Beauty Shop here. So he was when I moved, I went to Automatic Slims in New York before I even considered moving
2: here.
1: I met a Memphis girl. We were dating. And somebody said, oh, there's this Memphis restaurant. So I was at the New York one back, and this was in the mid-90s, whatever.
2: And were they dancing on the bar at midnight?
1: I do not believe I was dancing on the bar at midnight. I don't think so. I was pretending I was very mature and adult. You know, I was in grad school or something like that. I had a day job and wore a suit. I mean, so in publishing, I wore a suit, which is very
2: funny. Is the smallest bar you'll ever go into.
1: Yeah.
2: Three tables and 16 seats at the bar. That's the beauty of it.
1: So Kevin has a great story that I made him tell when he came on the show one time. And about when you, so you open Automatic Slims in Memphis downtown in what?
2: In 91.
1: So that's, so I guess
2: and
1: I moved here.
2: And he was working there.
1: And he was working there. And at that time, one, there was Peabody and
2: there was nothing, you and Peabody, that's right?
1: I mean, right across the street.
2: I wanted to be somewhere where people were walking. I came back from New York and I was like, I opened up another West Side Attraction Catering. And 5 years later, I started looking for a restaurant space downtown. I wanted to, cause you know, my family were like, oh, come east, Karen. I don't want to be in a strip mall. I need to see people walking. And so that's why I chose to go downtown. I was looking at some of Henry Turley's stuff down on the south end, really an old pool hall that almost opened up back then. Nothing was there.
1: And
2: they were like, don't do that. And I was like, all right. So anyway, Lyman Aldridge had this building and across from the Peabody, I went, Sold. That's it. That's where I want to be.
1: And I should do a quick footnote. There is an Automatic Slims down in that same place that you sold that.
2: I sold that in 2008. Yeah. Okay. I have nothing to do with it.
1: Yeah. Okay.
2: Please.
1: So Kevin's story about the memories of when you guys first opened is one night he's there. Saw these people and your New York partner was in town.
2: David Zinsser. Yeah.
1: Yeah. Doc. And he said, you know, it's packed and he would have these reggae band playing. And then, you know, they would always take a break. And he would often go down the street to the Russian, whatever the Russian place was called.
2: Oh, yeah.
1: They'd get the belly dancers to come in.
2: So Samovar.
1: Samovar. So he'd slip them $50 or whatever to keep things going. So the belly dancers go in. Kevin goes outside. He's looking over the Peabody, smoking a cigarette. And he sees all these guys coming out of the Peabody in full Scottish bagpipe regalia. And he sees one guy as a buddy of his. And he goes, hey, I don't know the guy's name.
2: Come on in, John.
1: He goes, come on in.
2: Yeah.
1: So then the belly dancers go out. The bagpipes come in, do a full thing, and then the reggae band starts up again.
2: I'm going to tell you, that's the way it was. You know, I booked the Coolers. It was all – the Coolers band was made up of all the Stax studio musicians. Okay, Stax had closed in 73, but this was Bobby Manuel, Gary John. It was – everybody was in that band. It was amazing. Doc Dunn was the bass player for the band, and they played every Saturday night.
1: That's amazing.
2: So we do a love train and we go out the door into the Peabody, around the Peabody lobby, back across the street, back into Slim's and the whole restaurant. So you have to understand Slim's. My thing was I was brought up here in the 60s. Okay. Well, sort of part of the 50s.
1: And details.
2: And you have to realize that I grew up going to every Goodwill Review, learned how to dance to James Brown at the old Coliseum at the Goodwill Review, would sneak into Club Paradise to hear Howlin' Wolf. You know, I mean, it was a time and everybody, Sam and Dave would play our high school dances. I mean, it was wild.
1: So
2: music was massive. It was just part of my whole DNA, basically. And I, even at Slim's in New York, as little as it was, we would have bands in there.
1: Yeah.
2: And so the Elusive Souls, they played all Memphis music. And when I went to James Beard, they played in James Beard. They had never had a band in there. They were like, Karen, what are you doing? I went, no, man, we got to have some music.
1: Yeah.
2: It was James Beard for us from Slim's and Cielo back then, you know? And you know, they were like, you got to call off your friends. The members can't get in here. You got to cut back. And we were like, no, man, this is my New York friends. They're coming.
1: Yeah.
2: And so music was so much a part of me. And I think that's, so what would happen at Slim's at 11 o'clock, we would turn into a bar, a music club. And it was 10 deep at the bar.
1: Yeah.
2: So it'd be crazy during dinner, but then it was crazy till 3 in the morning.
1: We'll take a break. But one thing that was funny, and I say this to everybody, so I'm not just being nice to you, that moving from New York to Memphis, which I've loved, and it's now 30 years, I've loved being here. Automatic Slims was like part of, I can make this work. Because there's this cool, there's great food, interesting food, cool place.
2: Thank you.
1: I see it. I'm starting to see Memphis now. Because the first times I was here, there was a lot of sort of country club stuff. You know, there was a lot of that kind of thing, which exists in lots of places. And I was like, yeah, it's all fine and really nice people, but I don't want to live there. And Automatic Slims was one of those.
2: You know, Carol Coletta really, she would tell me that a lot, you know, because her thing was what makes a city alive? Yeah. Why do people want to move to a city? Yeah. And it, you know, that was, she actually had a lot to do with me coming back.
1: Yeah. Yeah.
2: And me starting a business.
1: Let me do, we're here with Karen Carrier of Beauty Shop, of Another Roadside Attraction, of, what else, Molly, what am I leaving?
2: Molly Fontaine Lounge, Bar DKDC.
1: Bar DKDC. But also we're here talking, she's a graduate of the College of Art, and we'll talk more about that as well. But let me take a moment and remind everyone, I am Eric Barnes. This is The Sidebar. It airs here on WYXR 91.7 every Thursday at 11:30, focused on the community, arts, culture, everything in between. It's not just a radio show, though. 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Recently, we recently had Ramona Sonnen from Memphis Fashion Week. We had folks from the ballet, folks from Girls Inc. Behind the Headlines, coming up this week, we've got a show focused on affordable housing, and have recently had Memphis Mayor Paul Young, as well as U.S. Attorney Mike Donovan. But we are still here with Karen Carrier talking. What else about, I mean, you're doing these dinners. Let's do that. Let's make sure we talk about the dinners, because people can come to these dinners.
2: Absolutely.
1: If they go to what? They go to Brooks, search for Legacy at the Table is the name of the program.
2: Right.
1: There's one coming up May 20th and one June 24th. Mm-hmm. What's the premise? And you've done one already, I think, right?
2: No, we haven't. Okay, I missed that. Okay. We were supposed to have one actually last Wednesday. And they had come right off Barrel to Barrel, was their big fundraiser. And I think that, you know, it was hopeful or whatever, but I think that it was probably better than
1: sure.
2: Didn't happen. Sure. I got to go to the New Orleans Jazz Fest because
1: there you go. See, there's so karma. That
2: actually,
1: good karma.
2: It was very good karma for me. We were like, woof, that's good.
1: So coming up May 20th, Legacy at the Table.
2: May 20th, yes. So they wanted to do three dinners. Basically, they're based around the history of the Art Academy. You know, I guess the times, you know, what was happening during those times. So the first dinner was, they were like, Karen, we really want you to design this one. This is going to have to do with Dorothy Sturm, which Dorothy and Burton Callicutt were one of the first professors there back from the 50s, in the 40s, actually, you know, whenever it started at on Adams Avenue, which is funny because I lived on Adams Avenue.
1: Yes.
2: So it was all based on that. And then the second one was based on the Rust Hall years, you know, and Ted Rust, when he ran it, when I was there, he was running it and he retired. And then Jameson, he went on to become the head guy. And I think it was, you know, that's what they wanted me to focus on, was the food of that time or the food. And I said, well, I can't focus on the food of Dorothy Sturm because she ate a lot of pate. And I don't think we're going to be selling a lot of pate that night. So my thing was, it's all family style dinners, which I love, because basically that's where you interact with people you don't know. You know, you pass a plate. You know, can you give you some of this? Oh, what's your name? Oh, you know, how did you get here? What was your history? And I love that, because what is food at a table? That's basically, that's what it's about. And so I think my thing was I had done a book on Dorothy Sturm called Cobalt, which I brought here today. And I want to tell you a little bit about her.
1: Please.
2: I'm going to read this. Dorothy Sturm was not just my mentor. She was became a very close friend of mine. She was my guide into the world of composition, color, texture, form, mixed media, and the philosophy of life. For those of you who never had the chance to experience her being, her prominent presence, her walk, her long brown cigarette always dangling from the corner niche of her mouth, her nicotine-stained yellow hair, her bulky shoes, and, of course, her grand stories of her days in New York during the abstract expressionist years, exhibiting at the Betty Parsons Gallery alongside Pollock, Barnett Newman, William de Kooning, I can only say, I'm sorry, she was a force to be reckoned with. The thing about Dorothy was most people were scared of her. I was too young and too enamored to be scared of her. So I was like I was like a puppy dog around her. She taught me really composition. She would make me go into the library, take the photographs and get some tracing paper of, you know, Cézanne, Velasquez, and just draw the shapes and the compositions. She would always say, Karen, you have four lines to start. Whether you're a painter or you have a piece of copper for enameling or you're drawing, your four lines are already there. So you have to learn juxtaposition of shape, color, composition. And it clicked. You know, it took a while and then it clicked. My food is the same thing. And I think one of the things that, and I go back to this because one of the things I believe that Brooks really understood was, where do the people that came out of the Art Academy, where are they now? What did they do? How did they take their art and what realm did they take it to? Are they still doing it? And for me, it became food art. You know, it became the art, the cuisine, the composition, the color. And think about food now. Food in the 60s and 70s was not near as big as it became in the 80s. Yeah. And then all the food shows and all the stuff that started happening.
1: Yeah. Talking about food, I mean, Beauty Shop, I am a regular at Beauty Shop and have been since it opened, really. Yeah. And it's, I mean, I say this all the time, so I'm not just going out of my way to say this to you. It's remarkable how the Beauty Shop is has evolved, but it's still the Beauty Shop. And that's a trick, because there are lots of restaurants everywhere that do the same thing. There are restaurants I go back to in New York from when I lived there
2: same
1: that are
2: food.
1: Exactly the
2: exactly.
1: same. And that's fine. I'm not criticizing that. You every meal or everything you order or every change in the, whether it's the appetizers or the wine, or I'm not as much of a cocktail person, but my girlfriend is, it still feels like the Beauty Shop. And then there's some old standards, but then there's these new things, and then things come and go. Is that sort of very, very intentional, plotted out, that or is, that's just how you approach it?
2: That is intentional.
1: Yeah.
2: I think it's – I really, Eric, if you rest on your laurels, you're toast.
1: Yeah.
2: And that is what happens when people – they've been – I mean, we're going to be 25 years next – in 2027, which is insane.
1: Wow.
2: But my thing is the beauty of the – the beauty of the Beauty Shop is that the interior has withstood the test of time.
1: Definitely.
2: And, you know, it was an old beauty salon from the 1940s. And it's where Priscilla used to come get her beehives done when she was 16. Yeah. But the deal is, I believe that it was the only restaurant that I've ever done that's really neutral. The food was the color.
1: Oh.
2: That was the how I wanted it. If you looked at Slim's.
1: I love that for you, that's neutral. It was, the Beauty Shop. Because I bring people in the Beauty Shop. They're like, oh my God, this place is amazing.
2: I know,
1: it's
2: but
1: over for you.
2: It's neutral. Yeah. At Slim's was mango walls and, you know, copper leaf tables. And, you know, it was different. And it smacked you in the face.
1: Yeah.
2: But I wanted that. I wanted the food to be the color. I wanted the plates to be the composition. And that's how I changed it. And I do believe that you have to leave some things on there. People get upset.
1: Sure.
2: Well, I tried to take coconut mango shrimp off at Slim's back in the day, and they were like, it was like
1: riots.
2: A freaking riot back there. I was like, oh my God. And I learned from that. I was like, oh, okay. They come here for certain things, but you have to keep changing. And for me, that's traveling. That's going, you know, wherever, California, New Orleans, New York. I don't care if I go down to Mississippi. It's just, you've got to change. You got to go to Europe. You have to read books and you have to see what's going on in the world and you have to stay on that cutting edge or your history.
1: Yeah.
2: And I just believe that for me, my staff has been with me. Some of them 40 years, 37.
1: It's amazing. No, it's truly amazing.
2: It's wonderful. And Cindy's from Vietnam. Her food influenced me greatly. Lena, who's now working, at West Clinic, well, I'm really proud of her, but she was with me for 23 years. She's from Bangkok. So those people's food. And then if you think about the people you learn from, I call them the ghost of our past.
1: Yeah.
2: You know, whether it's your mother, your mentor, your best friend, those are the people, that's what a cook does. They learn from that. You know, you can hear people go, oh, I stood side by side with my grandmother. You know, you hear all about that, you know, but it's true. Or you can be Susanna Trilling, who passed away. She was my mentor in New York City. She died from ALS. She has a cooking school in Oaxaca called Seasons of My Heart. Her son's running it now. It's amazing. Anthony Bourdain went there. Everybody's been there. It's still, it's in the heart of Oaxaca. Well, right outside Oaxaca and Puebla. But she was like Dorothy Sturm to me. She took me under her wing, and man, it was just phenomenal.
1: Yeah.
2: And we just, you know, we rode the wave.
1: Yeah.
2: We rode, you know, the Cajun wave in New York. We rode the Southwestern Mexican wave, and she was partially from Mexico via Philadelphia. Came from Austin, Texas to New York. I came from Memphis. So our nicknames were Trixie and Dixie in Manhattan. I think that what you said is true. And that's funny you said that. And I'm glad you noticed that I really make that's very important to
1: me. Yeah. Yeah. And the people, you notice that in restaurants everywhere, but in Memphis, you notice when there are people, restaurants that are constantly changing. I mean, constantly changing. You're kind of like, I don't know. Maybe that's not the greatest place to work back there.
2: Well,
1: and then there are places like your place, and there are others
2: where
1: people have been there for decades.
2: I think for me, the changing in a kitchen is not good because it affects the quality of your food.
1: Yeah.
2: And so my thing is, Susanna taught me that you always want to treat your staff the way you'd want to be treated.
1: Yeah.
2: And that has stuck with me forever. And I'm a firm believer in that.
1: Yeah.
2: I'm just a firm believer.
1: We do a whole show on this, but just we're sort of kind of, I was thinking about it because I was with family recently. We were talking a lot about COVID and when we got together the first time, when we thought COVID was over, but it was really just winding down and all that. Things that are different still, five years from shots, whatever marker you want to say, things that are still different that didn't go back to normal pre-COVID.
2: You know, for us, we were lucky. We didn't, you know, we stayed open.
1: Yeah.
2: I mean, me and Shay and Dana worked six nights a week and Sundays doing to-go orders. And then Shay Grauer was up front with Scott Taylor, answering the phone and taking the food to the cars. We didn't deliver, but we did that. And, you know, it was exhausting because everybody got their $800 or whatever and stayed home. And then when the PPP came out, I would say, hey guys, do y'all want to come back? I'll pay you what you're getting paid till that is over in August, but you'll have your job and it'll keep going. And they all came back except one person. We got lucky. And then you have to realize I had DK, I had Outback, and then I had the front. So I could spread out. And then I started with, you know, the greenhouses and the igloos and all that stuff. And we were able to see a lot of people, you know. So we, as far as how it's, I don't find that it's different. The one thing that's different is people are eating earlier.
1: Oh,
2: where we would have a packed house at, you know, reservations at 9, 9:30 and stay up until 11. People are like, by freaking 8:30, man. It's done. You're like, what is happening?
1: Yeah.
2: They really started coming out earlier.
1: Yeah.
2: And that happened after COVID.
1: And I see that in other cities. And we're almost out of time. But
2: it happened in New York, too.
1: Yeah. It's really, you think people, well, I was in Memphis. Like, no, that was actually, I mean, I go to Portland a lot, family, Seattle, all these places. There was this big shift of that.
2: It's absolutely
1: really interesting.
2: Even the music clubs. They were all in New York. You have to be done by 12 o'clock. You're like, what the heck?
1: Yeah.
2: We weren't even going out till 12.
1: We were at a place, this beautiful place, Foreign Cinema in San Francisco for dinner this weekend with family and so on. I mean, 8:30. I watched this woman close the door behind us and lock it.
2: I'm telling you.
1: 8:30 in San Francisco.
2: That's what I'm saying. Yeah, big cities are doing it.
1: Karen Carrier, thanks so much.
2: Oh, a pleasure.
1: People can go, again, it's called Legacy at the Table. Search for it on Google or search for it on the Brooks site. They can get tickets, to the dinners that you'll be putting on with the Brooks. And again, people should check out the Memphis College of Art, 1936 to 2020, an enduring legacy, the exhibit that's going on right now. But thanks very much for joining
2: Thank
1: us.
2: Thank you. It's been a pleasure. I loved it.
1: Absolutely.
2: Thanks.
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1: This is the Daily Memphian Midday News Brief. I'm Natalie Van Gundy. The Greater Memphis Chamber is organizing a search committee to find a replacement for Ted Townsend, its president and CEO, who stepped down last week. Andy Ashby says Chamber Chairman Duncan Williams is serving in the interim until a permanent replacement is found.
2: The Chamber Search Committee will be chosen from its board members. The search committee will interview candidates, and the board will vote on their recommendations. Williams says the committee will meet with the Memphis City Council and Shelby County Commission, as well as both city and county mayors, and the Chamber is also planning on getting feedback from small business owners, a group that makes up 90% of its membership. The organization plans on using outside consultants and hopes to have a replacement in place for the annual chairman's lunch in December. For the Daily Memphian, I'm Andy Ashby.
1: Germantown will not have a full-time mayor after 76% of voters rejected the suburb's referendum on the May 5th ballot. Abigail Warren says even the most optimistic opponents to Germantown's referendum may have been surprised at the landslide rejection of the full-time mayor idea.
3: The proposal was brought forward in 2022 by John McCreary, a former alderman. McCreary said Germantown had seen significant change since its form of government was established 5 decades ago. Residents had questions about how the mayor's duties would expand, something aldermen would have decided if the referendum passed. There was also confusion over the full-time title and what that would mean for the outside employment of future mayors. Had the referendum passed, it would have taken effect January 1st, after the mayoral election on November 3rd. Alderman Tony Salvaggio is challenging incumbent Mayor Mike Palazzolo for the suburb's top elected seat in November. Although it failed, McCreary was proud the process created dialogue about the role and encouraged residents to research their form of government. For the Daily Memphian, I'm Abigail Warren.
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If you're just tuning in, you are listening to WYXR 91.7 FM Memphis. And my name is Carrie Lee, and you are listening to Healing Frequencies. Okay, I'm just here to give you a cute little frequency adjustment, okay, for your lunch break, you know, whatever this time means for you. Okay, so here you will find mindful chats, guided meditations, and music to feed the mind, body, and the soul. Currently, we are listening to Zone by Iman Omari. You know, I feel like the song says what the song is, okay? It's about getting in the zone. I'm just trying to get in the zone. What does that mean for you? Okay, are you preparing for something? Are you trying to take your life to the next level? Okay, you about to go to the gym. Whatever it is, make sure you are getting in the zone. All right. So I'm going to let us continue to enjoy. I got some enjoyable music, things that I enjoy coming up soon. Okay, next after this song, we're going to have Jade Nova's. Well, no, before we're going to have Jade Nova, we're going to have Masterpiece by Salt. And this is one of their songs. It's called Masterpiece. So enjoy that, and I'll be back.

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And we just listened to Masterpiece by Salt. And while the song was playing, I was just reflecting on this past week as well as the previous weekend. And let me see, the last time we chatted, well, I wasn't here last week, obviously. I had my homegirl, G Honey, come on and, you know, keep the vibes flowing, and I'm sure she gave you the sweet vibrations that y'all can get behind. And that day was the spring equinox. So it was the, for one, it's considered the astrological new year, I want to say, one of those days is. And it was also the first day of spring. And let me tell you something, ever since spring sprung, the allergies, okay, the sneezing, the pain in the face. So I'm wishing y'all all the best of luck, because the pollen is coming for us, y'all. Okay, hide yourself. Okay, make sure you're taking whatever you need to take to be okay, because

0: Morris.
1: Yes, Nubia?
0: Tell me, we were talking when we were putting this playlist together. You said something really interesting. You said that rage is misunderstood.
1: Yes, rage is absolutely misunderstood.
0: Yeah, can you tell us what you were thinking?
1: I would love to. So when most people think about rage, they think it's like negative, you know, and they think it's inherently bad. But rage can be very useful. And rage is just simply the appropriate response to injustice.
0: Absolutely, absolutely.
1: So if you're feeling enraged, you shouldn't try to push it down and hide it.
0: You should point it. It's a tool.
1: Absolutely, and you should just be aware of it because there's always a reason.
0: Mm-hmm. Yeah, I think that we live in a world where people can't escape how big their rage is, right? Like how many reasons there are to be angry. Mm-hmm. But the part that we might be missing is like the knowledge that you are meant to aim that at a specific end, that like it can be sacred, but that means that you have to respect it. Mm-hmm. And you have to like be responsible with it. You can't throw it around willy-nilly. What's raging you right now?
1: My job. I hate working a 9-to-5, honestly. It's really terrible. Mm-hmm. I feel like most people can relate. I just want to do music and creative stuff, and I have to go to work every day. Makes me feel very enraged. Yeah. But I feel like that's a type of rage that, you know, you have to be aware of it because sometimes, you know, rage is useful and it's telling you something about yourself, but other times you have to learn how to deal with it. Yeah. Obviously, I can't rage on my boss. That would be terrible. Yeah. I would lose my job. And although I hate it, I do need it.
0: But I think like, I think that the mistake that a lot of people make is they will swallow their rage. Like, they will notice that it's not strategic for them to act on their rage in a particular way, maybe, like, in a more, like, externalized way. And so then they'll swallow it or they'll deny themselves it. That doesn't make it disappear, like, you know. But, like, it just makes you sicker, and then it makes you confused about why you're sick. So I think, like, my advice to anybody feeling rage about something

0: thing you have to do is do not forget that why you're angry. Because I think in, to answer the question on my end, what's making me rage is it's very connected. I am outraged at how much, like, the structure of things has taken living from us. Like,
1: yeah,
0: it's taken living from us.
1: Like, why would I want to? Yeah, it goes back to that with the job thing, because it's just like, why would I want to waste my life away for somebody, my employer, who doesn't really care whether I live or die?
0: Yeah,
1: like, I could drop dead, and she'd be like, "All right, hiring."
0: Right, immediately. Like, we live in a world where I don't know how political I can get right now.
1: I know.
0: Let's like ease in.
1: We'll have a chill, weird hour today.
0: Yeah.
1: But.
0: But no, so this is Shoplifters of the World, Unite and Take Over, Wink Wink by the Smiths. next coming up, we got Mississippi Goddamn by Nina Simone.
1: Gorgeous.
2: 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I mean every word of it. Alabama's gotten me so upset.

0: That was Mississippi Goddamn by the Queen, Nina Simone. Up next, we're going to have some No Doubt, Just a Girl. One of the most rageful songs in the world, in my opinion.
1: I would agree.
0: Yes, so here we go.

Okay, never mind. We're having some technical issues. So we will be playing Working for the Knife by Mitski instead.

0: right. That was Loser by Beck. And now we finally have No Doubt.
1: Yay!
0: Yay! Morris, do you want to talk a little bit about how do we use our rage?
1: Rage is probably my most motivating emotion. I don't think I really do anything without getting mad about it first, honestly. Like, any big moves, I have to get mad about it. I can't just know. It's weird, but it really does get me going.
0: You know, I have a question, we didn't talk about this, so wild card. But we're listening to Just a Girl right now by No Doubt. I want you to tell me a little bit about, like, how are you feeling about the relationship between your girlness, your womanness, and your rage?
1: I feel like they go hand in hand. So many things that I'm enraged about are because I'm a woman.
0: Yeah.
1: And I experience things from that lens.
0: Yeah.
1: So, yeah.
0: Yeah. What's, I don't know. I feel similarly. I feel like something that I think I'm finding out is that my rage is really gender affirming. I think it really makes me feel like a woman, like a grown woman, when I own my rage and own all the reasons that I have to be angry and see the utility in that.
1: Absolutely. Completely agree.
0: Right. Be thinking about that, y'all.

0: once again, that was no doubt just a girl. Mm-hmm. Nubia, I have a question for you this time. I feel like you're always asking me all the questions.
1: Ask away.
0: So how do you deal with rage in your relationships?
1: Yeah, this is a lesson I think I'm learning more and more, like, the older that I get, that, like, you know how, like, we opened this when I was talking about, like, awareness of your rage is going to save you from a world of hurt. Uh-huh. I think that, like, awareness of your rage will also protect your relationships. Yeah. Because if you are not aware of it, then you're going to be lashing out. You're going to be, like, aiming your gun at people who don't deserve it.
0: Absolutely.
1: Or you're going to be aiming that gun at yourself mm-hmm. when there's somebody in your orbit that needs to be checked.
0: Yes.
1: And so I think that that's something that we have to keep in mind with the people that we love, especially because when you love somebody, you're like, you're willing to like not worry about things. Like, well, it's not a big deal. But those not a big deals really compound.
0: Well, and for me, if I'm constantly like, oh, I love this person, so it's not a big deal. Let me just shove it down. That's when it explodes.
1: Exactly.
0: And I end up saying something terrible that I really regret.
1: Yeah.
0: But also, I think it's important in those situations, what we were talking about earlier, you know, like, rage is just telling you something. It's just information.
1: Mm-hmm. It's just information.
0: Every strong emotion you have is just information.
1: Yeah, yeah.
0: And so, you know, although, you know, you don't want to blow up on your your loved ones.
1: You don't want to blow up on your loved ones.
0: It is something that, you know, you can calm down and then later be like, hey, like, when you did this, it made me feel X, Y, Z, whatever.
1: Yeah. And, you know, something, I think that connecting this conversation to the genderness of it all, mm-hmm. the womanness of it all, is I think that we are really socialized to think that love is endurance under, like, just wildly unjustified circumstances.
0: Mm-hmm.
1: We are like, we see a purity and a divinity and like a salvation even in like enduring pain. And I think that we think that for a reason because there is some truth in it.
0: Yeah.
1: But like we can misappropriate that to like ruinous ends.
0: And it's such a fine line to walk too mm-hmm. because I do think that there is some value in that, you know, that sometimes when you love someone there are certain things that, I mean, nobody's perfect.
1: Nobody. Everybody, you're not perfect. I'm not perfect.
0: Everybody's going to do something every once in a while that you don't like. And so it's up to you to decide, you know, what are things that you can, you know, look past and what are things that are important enough that this needs to be brought up, this needs to be said. And a great way to measure that is how enraged does the situation make you?
1: Exactly.
0: How much can you swallow?
1: Yes, yes.
0: So, especially in the climate right now, it's even a finer line to walk because I feel like the world is so void of actual meaningful relationships that when you have one, it almost makes you cling on harder.
1: Yes.
0: Even if they're doing things that you don't like. And for me, it makes me almost not even want to bring it up because I'm like,
1: more self-protective.
0: Yeah. I love this relationship, this friendship that I have. I don't want to lose it. I don't want to mess it up.
1: Mm-hmm.
0: But then what happens?
1: Yeah, it blows
0: up. It blows up, and then snap your fingers, and that friend is gone.
1: Yeah,
0: one day.
1: When it's like this,
0: because you
1: this
0: just can't take anymore.
1: Exactly. And this relationship did not have to go like this if there was more maintenance throughout. If you were paying more attention, if you were showing more respect towards your rage.
0: Absolutely. And even this song, by the way, is "Can't Not" by Alanis Morissette, my girl. But I mean, even in this song, she's like, I can't not.
1: Right. You.
0: I can't take it anymore. Like, what am I? You know what I mean?
1: Yes. No. Rage is a physical emotion. Your body
0: Absolutely.
1: Will make you pay that bill.
0: Absolutely. I feel like it's one of the only emotions that you have like physical responses to. Like when I'm enraged, mm-hmm. I shake, I get sweaty, mm-hmm. like, you know, mm-hmm. my hair stands up, I get mm-hmm. goosebumps.
1: Yeah. You know something, Morris? I think that one of the truths that we have been thoroughly disconnected from is that all of our relationships have physical reactions.
0: Absolutely.
1: All of our emotions, that's the word I was looking for. All of our emotions have physical correspondences, and that really helps you pay attention. So pay attention to your body, ladies and gentlemen. Ladies and babies, pay attention to your bodies.
0: Absolutely. We're going to let Alanis wail this one out. And after that, it'll be "Jealous" by Idris.

So once again, I lied to everyone. This song is not Jealous by iDress. This song is You Will Be Shot by Naked City. Once again, You Will Be Shot by Naked City.

0: Morris.
1: Yes, ma'am.
0: I have another question for you.
1: I love your questions.
0: Tell me something that you have done in a fit of rage that you absolutely would do again. You don't regret it. This is Jealous by iDress, by the way.
1: Finally. This is a great question. I feel like I do so many things out of rage that I would absolutely do again. I feel like it's a daily occurrence at this point. because like I said, rage is my most motivating emotion. Rage has driven me to do some crazy things. I'm working on an album right now that is super rage fueled. But mm-hmm. I think the fun answer to this question would be that when I was in high school, mm-hmm. I was a little bit of a wild child.
0: Yeah.
1: I was also going through a lot back then, and the administrators and teachers at my high school were not very sympathetic to that, and mm-hmm. they could be a little cruel, honestly. And I got in trouble one day for doing things that I shouldn't have been doing mm-hmm. in the bathroom at school. And I got called into the office, and my assistant principals, they took turns berating me, basically mm-hmm. telling me how ashamed I should be of myself.
0: Yeah.
1: And obviously I wasn't loving that. And mm-hmm. then they asked me if I had anything to say mm. after they had just got done telling me about all these horrible things about myself. I'm the worst person. Mm-hmm. I should be ashamed. It's so embarrassing, blah, blah, blah, blah. Mm-hmm.
0: And then what did you say?
1: And I didn't say a word. They asked me if I had anything to say, and I cussed them out. Mm. I was silent the whole time.
0: Yeah.
1: And then when they asked me what I thought about it all, I told them.
0: Yeah. And because they did ask for
1: absolutely.
0: An answer.
1: Absolutely. And I'm really proud of myself still. I was proud of myself in that moment, and I'm proud of myself now because I stood up for myself.
0: Yeah.
1: To people that were bigger than me.
0: Yeah, a room full of adults berating a child.
1: Look, I'm
0: for
1: not saying everybody should
0: insane.
1: Just go and cuss out their teachers. Absolutely not. Teachers are the backbone of America.
0: Absolutely.
1: However,
0: and we should pay them more.
1: There are exactly. There's a bad apple in every bunch, and mm-hmm. I don't think that because I was a child, I should have had to take the verbal abuse that was being spewed at me.
0: Right. No, that's not fair.
1: What about you, Nubia?
0: Yeah, I think that something that I have done in a fit of rage that I would absolutely do again and again and again is live.
1: That is such
0: is
1: a good
0: not
1: answer.
0: Die. Yeah.
1: So I didn't think you would be able to beat my answer, but I think you might have.
0: No, I think as a similar to your answer, I was a wild child as well, mm-hmm. But in a different way. I was just like I was very me, I didn't really fit into the flow of anything,
1: yeah.
0: And I was punished often for that, socially mostly, but like also just in every sense of the word. Mm-hmm. And I think like at a certain point, I just started to get really like. No, I think actually I'm not the problem. Y'all are the problem. And I need to live long enough.
1: It took me way too long to learn that.
0: Yeah. I need to live long enough and have enough evidence to show the world that. Like, that I was actually never the problem.
1: Period.
0: And that has been rageful work. That has absolutely been rageful work.
1: Yes.
0: Yeah.
1: Yes. This song is I Wish I Never Met You by Baby Girl. One of my favorites.

0: All right, we just have a few more songs and a few more things to chit-chat about with y'all. That was I Wish I Never Met You by Baby Girl. Next up, we have How Do You Sleep, John Lennon, which Morris calls the ultimate diss track.
1: The original diss track,
0: I don't know
1: okay?
0: if you call it that, girl, but you can
1: well,
0: call it the ultimate.
1: I just feel like the original, it's John Lennon being like, Paul McCartney, I can't stand you, brother. I just, what better rageful song than this? And he was wrong, too. He was in the wrong, and he said
0: don't
1: it so.
0: Don't you love when people are loud
1: yes,
0: and wrong,
1: I do.
0: But still angry?
1: I do, because he said it with his whole chest, and everybody was like, John, this is crazy. Like, what do you mean? Like, this is so... And Paul's, like, unbothered, but John doesn't care. John's like, nah.
0: That
1: you're going to hear this rage,
0: yeah,
1: Paul McCartney.
0: Sometimes you got to get it off.

0: All right, Nubia.
1: Yes, ma'am.
0: My last question for you.
1: Ask away.
0: If your rage is a woman, what does she look like?
1: Yeah, she real bad.
0: She is paint the picture for me,
1: she's
0: Nubia.
1: She's badder than bad, harder than hard, softer than soft, sweeter than sweet, bigger than big. I think my rage...
0: Voluptuous.
1: Yes, yes. My rage is a... She's 7 feet tall, at least. And still wears heels.
0: As she should.
1: Has dirt under her fingernails. I feel like she's like, I don't know. She's just her. What does your rage look like if she's a woman? What does she look like?
0: She's very scary. I feel like, picture a vampire.
1: I'm picturing
0: that's it. Her.
1: No, you got to be more specific. There's so many different kinds of vampires.
0: Okay, but think Megan Fox, Jennifer's body vampire.
1: Gotcha.
0: Like dark hair, pale skin. You know, all the things. I feel like good legs.
1: Yeah, good legs. Good legs are necessary for rage.
0: Yes, and like the exact same legs from the leg lamp from that one movie. That's what she would look like.
1: Yeah, no, I see it.
0: Short skirt.
1: Period.
0: Yeah.
1: Yeah. This has been Shame on You for the Weird Hour, WIXR 91.7 FM Memphis. I have been Nubia Yassin.
0: And I am Morris Maddox.
1: We love y'all.
0: It's always a pleasure.
1: See y'all in a little bit.

All right, once again, that one was How Do You Sleep by John Lennon. This next one is a personal favorite of mine. It's Rain When I Die by Alice in Chains.

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Eric here every Thursday, 5 to 6. We just heard from Gary Stort doing Oh Sweet Temptation. Thanks very much to Jimmy McDonough, the king of the crazy biographers, for jumping on the show last week and talking to me about his fabulous new biography of Gary Stort. I am from the Honky Tonks. Such a good time chatting with him. Before that, Charlie Witch, Rolling with the Flow. Richard and Linda Thompson, I Want to See the Bright Lights Tonight. Lou Reed, Crazy Feeling. The late, great Rick Derringer doing Cheap Tequila. And we started off with Dan Penn doing Tear Joint. Got Greg Forrest queued up next doing Soulless Eyes. It's a beautiful spring day in Memphis. Perfect for sitting on the porch and sipping a beer and listening to some tunes. Keep it dialed in right here.

0: resisting this decree of thief and sister.
1: You better let me have it my way. Fool around me.

It's always a good time for a little Mungo Jerry. That was my girl and me. Did I mention it's a beautiful springtime day in Memphis? The weather we've been having lately, just so nice, despite a little rain, which I guess we needed. Kenny Rogers before that, Daytime Friends. The Rolling Stones before that, Beast of Burden. Hall & Oates, I'm a Kid. Ronnie, Don't Touch My Hand. We started off with Greg Forrest, Soulless Eyes. Now, I didn't really plan it this way, but as I was playing all those records, it dawned on me that I think I packed a bunch of makeout records. So either you're welcome or apologies, depending on your situation. Maybe it's just on my brain because Summer, Amy, and I are about to be empty nesters here soon. Congratulations to Frank Plumlee, about to graduate high school. And congratulations to all the other high school kids around Memphis, Tennessee, that are graduating or just graduated. It's that time of year. All right. Got Neil Young queued up next. 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Keep it tuned right here.

just about does it, folks. We just heard from David Allan Coe, who died the week before. I think he died the day before, or the day of my show last week. So I didn't really get to pay proper tribute to him. I was living on the run. Betty LeVette doing Heart of Gold. The Ramones doing Needles and Pins. And Neil Young doing Walk On. That gets us all caught up. Big thanks again to Jimmy McDonough for being on the show last week. Go check out his brand new Gary Stewart biography and any other book he wrote. I haven't read them all, but I've read just about all of them, and I can tell you there's not one I would not recommend. All right, I'll be here next week. We'll do it again. Johnny Darryl to close us out. Have a good weekend, everybody.

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Hit the clutch, shift the gear now, full throttle. Time to bungee, for the next episode. I keeps it grungy, hand on my... and spitting lungs.